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0: my parents thought we lived through the biggest change. We lived through the Depression, and then we went through the Second World War, and we defeated Hitler, and we defeated Tojo, and we were there when the atomic bomb came about, and we went through the biggest change. And my grandparents, they felt we went through the biggest change. We were there when Henry Ford brought out the automobile. We were there when the Wright brothers flew for the first time. And obviously, our generation. You know who went through the biggest change? The generation that lived between 1850 and 1870. They won the Civil War, they abolished slavery, and they built the Transcontinental Railroad. And in the building of that railroad, they brought in the telegraph. We think we are in instant communication today. The telegraph puts you in instant communication. You could get a message from Chicago to San Francisco, or from Los Angeles to New York, or wherever, like that. It's what made the National Stock Exchange possible, and so much else in American business. That came about because of that telegraph. So the telegraph, meanwhile, could move ideas, thoughts, statistics, any words or numbers that could be put on paper from one place to another, from Europe or England or New York to San Francisco or anywhere else that had a telegraph station instantly. The Pullman Company published a weekly newspaper called the Transcontinental for its passengers. On May 30, 1870, that's almost exactly 1 year after the Golden Spike, the paper had this item. It was a cheering incident in our smoking car last evening when one of our party, who had telegraphed to Boston to learn if his wife was well, received, after we had run 47 miles further west, this answer: all well at home, which fact was announced in loud applause followed from all in the car. Just imagine that. It's almost like a telephone. But nobody ever did that before. And now you could find out how your wife was when you're way the hell out past Salt Lake. Together, the Transcontinental Railroad and the telegraph made modern America possible. Things that could not be imagined before the Civil War now became common. A nationwide stock market, a continent-wide economy, in which people, agricultural products, coal, and minerals moved wherever someone wanted to send them and did so cheaply and quickly. A continent-wide culture in which mail and popular magazines and books that used to cost dollars per ounce and had taken seemingly forever to get from the east to the west coast now cost pennies and got there in a few days. There's another factor here that I should mention, and that's time. The railroads changed so much, and one of the things that they changed was time. Before the railroads, nobody carried a watch around. Nobody cared what time it was. And you want to know when it's high noon, you look up in the sky. And when the sun is straight overhead, it's high noon. Now, that's going to be different in Chicago than it's going to come later when you get out to Des Moines. And in Des Moines, it's going to come earlier than it's going to come in Omaha, and so on. But if you're going to have, it's only one track, remember, that they laid. If you're going to have trains going in both directions, and you don't have the same time in Cheyenne as you do in Omaha, they're going to crash. And so that's where standard time came from. The railroads demanded standard time, and the Congress put in a standard time in 1879. And then we all suddenly became obsessed with time, as we still are. Time's up. Time's wasting. The train is leaving the station. And so on. None of this might have happened if different choices had been made by any of the foregoing groups and individuals. But a choice made is made. It cannot be changed. Things happened as they happened. It's possible to imagine all kinds of different routes across the continent, or a better way for the government to help private industry, or maybe to have the government build and own it. But those things didn't happen. And what did take place is grand. So we admire those who did it, for what they were and what they accomplished, and how much each of us owes them.
1: And what storytelling, and thanks again to the Stephen Ambrose Estate for allowing us to use his voice. We're deeply appreciative, as I'm sure you are, the listening audience. And by the way, nothing like it in the world The Men Who Built the Transcontinental Railroad is a terrific read here on Our American Stories.
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3: 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A black man from the projects comes forward with information about the case.
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3: But out of nowhere, he goes from star witness to prime suspect.
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3: 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Lee Harris is sentenced to 90 years.
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3: Behind bars, Lee finds an unlikely ally in his cellie, Robert. The pair are like chalk and cheese. There's no way their paths would ever cross on the outside. But as a fellow inmate, Robert sees through the lies and vows to do the unthinkable. Clear Lee's name.
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11: Hey, this is Jamie Loftus, and this is my new weekly show, 16th Minute of Fame, the podcast where every episode I take a closer look at an internet character of the day. Who were they? What made them so notorious? How did the internet, or sometimes the algorithm, choose them? And what does a person do when they're suddenly confronted with more attention than the human psyche can handle? Take The Dress, a story that went uber viral in early 2015 in spite of being, well, kind of a boring optical illusion. A mother of the bride in Scotland took a picture of a dress she was thinking about wearing to her daughter's wedding. But she saw the dress as blue with black lace, and her daughter saw it as white with gold lace. One BuzzFeed post later, every single person on the internet was talking about the dress. But to me, the dress is a story about the last couple of months when the internet was still sort of fun. It was shortly before the stories that spread across the internet stopped being driven by exploited millennials with useless arts degrees and started being decided by algorithms hell-bent on growing internet usership at all costs. And on a long enough timeline, the story of the dress is one entangled with abuse and media exploitation. Internet history is a tricky thing to be invested in. It feels like every time a bad with business billionaire buys up another platform, history starts being erased. With the team at Cool Zone Media, we're taking these characters' 16th minute of fame to see what their moment meant to them and what it says about us.
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2: Just before midnight on Saturday, February 19th, 2005, Danielle Imbo and her friend Richard Patron left a crowded Philadelphia bar. 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
2: 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The FBI called it murder for hire.
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6: 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One of them was the target. 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
9: John Polk was my nemesis. I knew in order to live a rich and fulfilling life, one where I was equal under the law and could be happy and fulfilled, I needed to defeat the message that John Polk was peddling.
10: I'm John Polk. For years, I was the poster boy of the conversion therapy movement. The ex-gay who married an ex-lesbian and traveled the world telling my story of how I changed my sexuality from gay to straight. I wore the label of ex-gay with pride. That was all until, well, we'll get to that part.
9: He's like a car wreck, and then people can't keep their eyes off him. He evokes a reaction. 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
13: My father's never-ending string of lies ultimately broke apart my family. And at 15 years old, I completely cut him out of my life. That was 24 years ago. But I just had a son of my own, and it brought back tons of memories of my childhood, along with tons of questions I wanted answered. How did my father become the scheming mastermind? Was he like this with everyone? And is it possible, after all these years, he's actually changed? I have no idea where he lives or what he's up to, but my goal with this podcast is to track him down and get to the truth about who my father, Manny Veeder, really is. 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
2: Daphne Caruana Galizia was a Maltese investigative journalist and blogger who spent her life fighting for truth, justice, and decency in a country overrun by corruption. 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
9: Ah, 1971. It was a simpler time, a groovy time. Soul Train had just started chugging along. Everyone had a lava lamp for some reason. Weebles started to wobble, but as we all know, they don't fall down.
10: It's really something.
9: But it wasn't all Weebles and bell-bottoms. There was also the Vietnam War and a growing nationwide movement protesting it.
11: Look behind you! See the thousands marching today!
9: Across the country, people were speaking up. And the more they did, the more they learned about the hidden underbelly of the most powerful law enforcement agency in the land. I'm Ed Helms, host of Snafu, Season 2, Medburg. The story of a daring heist that exposed J. Edgar Hoover's epic FBI snafu. Hear the incredible true story that almost got buried.
12: I was told that it might not be published the next day or might not be published ever.
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9: To expose J. Edgar Hoover's secret FBI.
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17: What if I had known at the beginning of Fish what I know now? 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
18: 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I first saw Fish at a tiny club in the late 80s. Now, decades later, the band is still touring, still making a cultural impact, and I'm still covering them. I'm Dean Budnick, and this is Long May They Run, Season 1, Fish.
19: I saw them in the late 80s, and the people are going like crazy. 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After the show, I rushed backstage and said, look, I'm quitting my job as a promoter. 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I seen it, and that's the future.
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10: Beat sight, sound, smell or touch, the something inside that we need so much. 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Or to fly to the sun without burning a wing. To lie in a meadow and hear the grass sing.

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2: On the night before Halloween in 1975, 15-year-old Martha Moxley was murdered in the Tony Bellhaven neighborhood of Greenwich, Connecticut. She was rich and beautiful and loved by all who knew her. For decades, despite intense media scrutiny, police failed to make an arrest. In 2000, 25 years after Martha's murder, her one-time neighbor, Michael Skakel, was arrested. He'd been 15, like her, at the time of the crime. He was also a cousin of the Kennedys.
3: A teenage neighbor and friend of Martha Moxley.
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2: The Kennedy connection is the reason that most people know about this case, or at least think they know about it. I watched the news. I read the articles. Of course Michael Skakel killed his next-door neighbor Martha Moxley. He beat her to death with a golf club. I knew it. And if you followed the case like I did, I bet you knew it too. My name is Andrew Goldman. I've been a journalist for 30 years. I got involved in this case in 2015. But here's the thing. Once this story got its hooks in me, it wouldn't let me go. From NBC News Studios, Dead Certain, The Martha Moxley Murder is a podcast series that I believe will finally provide a full, true, authoritative account of the Martha Moxley case.
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13: Imagine you're struggling with back pain for months. No one can tell you what's wrong. Then you find a doctor.
14: And the words that he said that I wanted to hear was, I can fix you. 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
13: You trust he'll take care of your problem.
15: Nothing but good reports and a list of accolades that were two pages long.
16: When you talk to him, he's engaging. He seems very intelligent. He's witty. He's charming.
17: He'd always talk about, I'm going to be a doctor.
16: But he has this dark side that he likes to keep separate and hidden from everybody else.
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2: It's August 2023, a county government meeting in Pennsylvania's Lehigh Valley. A young woman, early 20s, steps up to the mic to speak.
3: My two-month-old son was happily drinking milk from his bottle when he quickly started choking, turned blue, and went limp. My boyfriend transported our son to the changing table as I grabbed an anti-choking device and my boyfriend began assembling it. Two pumps of the device and my son was conscious, gasping for air and coughing up milk.
2: They all went to the ER to make sure the baby was okay.
3: But upon arriving at Lehigh Valley Hospital, the diagnosis quickly became something so different.
2: One of the doctors had a theory.
3: She stated to my father and mother-in-law that we are young, first-time parents who got frustrated with our baby and violently shook him to make him stop crying, and a confession would only make things easier for us.
2: The parents were told to leave the hospital without their son, and he wouldn't come home for 7 whole months.
3: I'm a postpartum mom dealing with the grief and the trauma of my son being ripped from my arms. And I'm a mom who lost everything in less than 24 hours due to one doctor's misdiagnosis. Enough is enough.
2: And then the next person speaks. And the next one. The stories they tell form a pattern of parents walking into a Lehigh Valley hospital to get help for a child, only to leave without them. And the same doctor's name kept coming up again and again. A pediatrician.
4: I ask you, what kind of doctor does this?
2: That's what I wanted to know too. From Serial Productions and the New York Times, I'm Diane Neary. And this is The Preventionist, a story about a doctor and the rise of a powerful field of pediatric medicine.
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6: Every hunter knows that the wilderness is full of surprises. Sometimes what you find out there isn't an elk or a bear, it's something darker.
7: It never made sense what law enforcement was saying to us. How could she have just gone down there and accidentally died? How could there have been no marks on her?
8: All theories are out there, you know, everything from murder to UFOs to Bigfoot.
6: This season on Blood Trails, we're following the trail of 7 cases that start in the field and end in the shadows, where missing persons reports, half-buried evidence, and whispered suspicions blur the line between hunting story and homicide.
9: I just instantly started freaking out, yelling to the world, what's going on? I yelled, help. I mean, I'm out in the middle of nowhere. I had no idea what was going on.
6: From the frozen woods of Maine to the mountains of Montana, from an archery opener gone wrong in Wisconsin to a father's last walk through the Minnesota deer woods, each story begins with a hunter stepping into the wild, but not all of them come back.
9: You know, you just got an empty feeling. What do you say? He's not here with us. And all it was off.
6: I'm Jordan Sillars. Join me as we track the truth through tangled cover and cold case files, where every trail tells a story, and every story leaves its own trail of blood. Blood Trails.
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11: I want to ask you, if Fred Rogers were here today and you could sit down with him and he sat across from you and said, hi, Ashley, it's nice to meet you. 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
12: Chicago, 1989.
13: White victim, female. Pretty, wealthy.
12: A white woman's murder shocks the city. A black man from the projects comes forward with information about the case.
14: He says the police are his friends.
12: But out of nowhere, he goes from star witness to prime suspect.
14: And then that's it. They turn on him.
12: The system is hungry for a conviction. Lee Harris is sentenced to 90 years.
15: I get 90 years for killing somebody I have never seen.
12: Behind bars, Lee finds an unlikely ally in his cellie, Robert. The pair are like chalk and cheese. There's no way their paths would ever cross on the outside. But as a fellow inmate, Robert sees through the lies and vows to do the unthinkable. Clear Lee's name.
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4: Just before midnight on Saturday, February 19th, 2005, Danielle Imbeau and her friend Richard Patron left a crowded Philadelphia bar. The two 30-somethings planned to walk to Richard's truck and drive home, but they never made it.
20: It does not make sense. 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
4: The two were never seen again.
21: Not just them, but a truck disappeared into the ether.
4: Was it an accident, or were they murdered?
22: No one had a motive to kill them.
4: Those same questions frustrated law enforcement. The FBI called it murder for hire.
20: Who killed these two individuals, and how did they get rid of them?
23: Both of them weren't the target. One of them was the target. The other one was wrong place, wrong time.
4: But which victim was the intended target, and why?
22: It was definitely murder for hire for Danielle, not for Richard.
20: You're right, it could be. But it also could be something your son did, too.
22: No one was looking to kill Richard. No one.
20: He's your son. And in your eyes, he's innocent. But in my eyes, he's just some guy my sister was with.
4: Fingers were pointed, allegations were made, and lines were drawn.
20: That drove the wedge between the families.
4: What happened to Danielle and Richard?
14: I think that whatever happened to my dad and Danielle was planned and orchestrated and thought out.
4: I'm Andrea Gunning. In this series, I dig into my own investigation to find answers for the families and get justice for Richard and Danielle.
20: I just want some peace for my sister's soul, and I want some peace for my mother.
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24: John Polk was my nemesis. I knew in order to live a rich and fulfilling life, one where I was equal under the law and could be happy and fulfilled, I needed to defeat the message that John Polk was peddling.
25: I'm John Polk. For years, I was the poster boy of the conversion therapy movement. The ex-gay who married an ex-lesbian and traveled the world telling my story of how I changed my sexuality from gay to straight. I wore the label of ex-gay with pride. That was all until, well, we'll get to that part.
24: 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He evokes a reaction. He did with me.
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25: 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And as I look, too, at the harm I did from within it. 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
3: This is in German. Do not buy unless you speak German. As you can tell from this review, I speak English. I'm not German.
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0: he claiming Mr. Rogers had something to do with 9/11?
1: I think he's not claiming it. I think he's about to prove it, Greg.
2: We'll go on a journey of self-discovery.
0: Night of the Comet is one of the greatest movies. Well,
1: no, it's not. But
0: I immediately back off that statement.
2: And confront our own shameful opinions.
0: Why should the pros who get, at least they get paid for, why do I want to do this for free? Like, my opinion on, what was that band that I really got out in front of?
1: The New Radicals.
0: The New Radicals. Yeah, I was like, I think this guy's the next Stevie Wonder.
3: But mostly, it'll be a bunch of nonsense like this.
0: Yeah, he was Bing.
1: He was Bing.
0: Let me Bing it.
1: Yeah, I'm going to Bing this.
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9: 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How did my father become the scheming mastermind? 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
23: 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I'm Christian Spicer. I'm a writer, podcaster, and a huge fan of The Last of Us. 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
11: Really? Hey there, I'm Jason Alexander, and this is my dear friend, Peter Tilden.
12: Hey, Jay. By the way, the script says best friend.
11: Yes, it does, Peter. Anyway, Peter and I met over 25 years ago and became really good friends.
12: Best friends.
11: Mm-hmm, because we had two things in common. Number one, we like to argue about everything, driving, food, music.
12: No, we don't. And number two, when things annoy us or they perplex us or just don't seem to make any sense, whether it's something in the news or in our personal lives, we go, really, no, really.
11: And then we have to find answers.
12: So we created a podcast called Really, No, Really. It's about finding the answers to all the things that make us go, really, no, really. Jerry Seinfeld wondered why they refused to make the stall door go all the way to the floor in a public bathroom, but he didn't get an answer. We did by reaching out to an expert.
11: And talking dogs, really? No, really? We spoke to the pet parent of a dog who's become a social media star to find out if pressing buttons on a soundboard with a paw or a nose is truly communicating, or are they just showing off?
12: Competitive eaters, they don't chew during competitions. How about that?
11: Really? No, really?
12: That's what we heard. So we spoke to some of the biggest champions of the hot dog eats hot dog world of competitive eating to get the answer. And those are just a few of the things we'll explore on the Really Know Really podcast with Jason Alexander and Peter Tobin.
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14: The different color noises, white noise, brown noise, pink noise. Brown noise is deeper, has lower frequencies, it's got more bass, minimalizes that higher frequency. Mm-hmm. And I didn't really know this, but apparently you can liken some of these to sounds in nature. And apparently brown noise is more akin to like a river rapid or a heavy rainfall or thunder.
15: Because there's also white noise and pink noise, you think brown noise is just named after the color brown. Wrong. There was a scientist named Robert Brown from Scotland.
14: White noise is used, aside from just sleeping, a lot of times with like noise-canceling headphones and stuff, mm-hmm. masking other sounds.
15: Pink noise is a little different. It's kind of like the compromise between white noise and brown noise.
14: As far as which one is best for sleep, there have been some very middling studies over the years. But at Oxford in 2017, they said that they fell asleep 40% faster listening to white noise, but their overall sleep was about the same.
15: Okay.
14: There was a study in 2017 from Northwestern of 13 older adults, and they said pink noise provided deeper sleep overall and improved ability to recall words.
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17: There was a murder in central Ohio that many people still don't want to talk about. The man who committed that crime once sat on death row, but now he's on the run. His name is Lester Eubanks. Lester didn't tunnel out of prison or scale a stone wall. On a December morning in 1973, he and a small group of inmates were granted permission to walk outside prison walls. His handcuffs were taken off. He changed into civilian clothing, and he and three others were driven to a local mall. They were told they could wander the stores and were asked to return to a designated meeting spot. Hours later, all the inmates came back, except Lester Eubanks, and he hasn't been seen since.
18: He had a full plan. The guy had a plan.
19: I was just astounded that this could actually happen.
17: There were many years when it seemed like no one was even looking for Lester. But recently, his whereabouts have become the focus of the U.S. Marshals Service, the federal agents who track fugitives. The case is testing the marshals.
18: Those nine lives are running out, and we're going to catch up with Lester.
17: And is being urged on by those hurt most by Lester's crime.
20: He's had enough free time. He confessed to the crime, and his time is up.
17: I'm Sunny Hostin with ABC News. Over the past year, a team from the ABC News Investigative Unit joined the search for Lester Eubanks. They uncovered new leads, possible sightings, and at every turn found resistance from those who want Lester Eubanks to be forgotten. What they've uncovered is a case that's about more than murder. It's about family loyalty, a life on the run, and a first-hand look at how the U.S. Marshals are trying to solve one of the oldest fugitive cases in American history. Now they may be closer than ever. From ABC News.
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2: On the night before Halloween in 1975, 15-year-old Martha Moxley was murdered in the Tony Bellhaven neighborhood of Greenwich, Connecticut. She was rich and beautiful and loved by all who knew her. For decades, despite intense media scrutiny, police failed to make an arrest. In 2000, 25 years after Martha's murder, her one-time neighbor, Michael Skakel, was arrested. He'd been 15, like her, at the time of the crime. He was also a cousin of the Kennedys.
3: A teenage neighbor and friend of Martha Moxley.
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2: 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I watched the news. I read the articles. Of course Michael Skakel killed his next-door neighbor Martha Moxley. He beat her to death with a golf club. I knew it. And if you followed the case like I did, I bet you knew it too. My name is Andrew Goldman. I've been a journalist for 30 years. I got involved in this case in 2015. But here's the thing. Once this story got its hooks in me, it wouldn't let me go. From NBC News Studios, Dead Certain, The Martha Moxley Murder is a podcast series that I believe will finally provide a full, true, authoritative account of the Martha Moxley case.
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5: Russ Faria was charged with a crime that he swore he did not commit.
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5: Just after Christmas, Troy, Missouri, 2011.
13: 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And in most people's words, the husband did it. Who else would have?
5: 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We wouldn't be here if the answer was that easy.
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5: I'm Keith Morrison. I've been a correspondent for Dateline NBC for 25 years. And in that time, I've never seen a story quite like this before. 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We could never have imagined.
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14: 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Betsy Faria has not received justice. 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
11: Every hunter knows that the wilderness is full of surprises. 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
11: This season on Blood Trails, we're following the trail of seven cases that start in the field and end in the shadows, where missing persons reports, half-buried evidence, and whispered suspicions blur the line between hunting story and homicide.
14: I just instantly started freaking out, yelling to the world, what's going on? 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I mean, I'm out in the middle of nowhere. I had no idea what was going on.
11: From the frozen woods of Maine to the mountains of Montana, from an archery opener gone wrong in Wisconsin to a father's last walk through the Minnesota deer woods, each story begins with a hunter stepping into the wild, but not all of them come back.
14: 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What do you say? He's not here with us. And all it was off.
11: I'm Jordan Sillars. Join me as we track the truth through tangled cover and cold case files, where every trail tells a story, and every story leaves its own trail of blood. Blood Trails.
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4: 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Who were they? What made them so notorious? How did the internet, or sometimes the algorithm, choose them? And what does a person do when they're suddenly confronted with more attention than the human psyche can handle? Take The Dress, a story that went uber viral in early 2015 in spite of being, well, kind of a boring optical illusion. A mother of the bride in Scotland took a picture of a dress she was thinking about wearing to her daughter's wedding. But she saw the dress as blue with black lace, and her daughter saw it as white with gold lace. One BuzzFeed post later, every single person on the internet was talking about the dress. But to me, the dress is a story about the last couple of months when the internet was still sort of fun. It was shortly before the stories that spread across the internet stopped being driven by exploited millennials with useless arts degrees and started being decided by algorithms hell-bent on growing internet usership at all costs. And on a long enough timeline, the story of the dress is one entangled with abuse and media exploitation. Internet history is a tricky thing to be invested in. 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With the team at Cool Zone Media, we're taking these characters' 16th minute of fame to see what their moment meant to them and what it says about us.
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16: What is it that you thought your brother did for a living in those years?
17: Oh, well, I knew that he was, for the most part, I had the feeling that he was in the business of gaming and...
18: That is William Michael Bulger, or Billy, as he's usually called. His 18-year reign as president of the Massachusetts Senate is still, to this day, the longest tenure in history. Once his historic run was finished, he became the president of the University of Massachusetts. He has also received his Doctor of Jurisprudence from Boston College Law School, and he has more than 20 honorary degrees from a wide variety of esteemed institutions. And despite all of these accomplishments and accolades, what William Michael Bulger will most likely be remembered for is something that was largely out of his control. It is the one thing in life that is out of everyone's control. Family.
19: They were lucky they didn't try to do nothing.
18: That is James Bulger. You may know him better as Whitey. Billy's story would never be complete without Whitey, and vice versa. But there are more people involved than just the two brothers from the Old Harbor Village Housing Project in South Boston. To examine the lives of the Bulger brothers, one must examine the brutal deaths of 19 relatively unknown souls. This is a story about evil incarnate. This is Dirty Rats.
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1: Welcome back to Coast AM. My guest is Eileen Collins. She is an astronaut, and I just want to mention where you can find out information about her new film at the website. It's spacewoman.film, and it's available on Apple and Amazon and YouTube and Google Play and wherever you see films. You will be able to see it streaming there. Very, very exciting. It just came out. And there's also, she also has a book by the same title, Space Woman. And on that same website, you can find out where to watch it. And that's at spacewoman.film. You can also find out if you could host, if you want to host a screening in your area, if you want to have Eileen speak, anything. There's all sorts of information there on the website. So check that out, spacewoman.film. And you can find out, you can watch the trailer there. You can watch it all right there. And it is really an honoring, a story of her life, of what she went through as the first woman to go to command a space shuttle. We're going to talk about that in this next part. And I really want to find out more about what types of challenges were, what happened out there, and as she knew what was going to happen and what actually did go down. So we're going to find out a lot more about some of the dangers that happen out in space and her extraordinary reentry. We will be back. 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
13: White victim, female, pretty, wealthy.
12: 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A black man from the projects comes forward with information about the case.
14: He says the police are his friends.
12: But out of nowhere, he goes from star witness to prime suspect.
14: 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They turn on him.
12: 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Lee Harris is sentenced to 90 years.
15: I get 90 years for killing somebody I have never seen.
12: Behind bars, Lee finds an unlikely ally in his cellie, Robert. The pair are like chalk and cheese. There's no way their paths would ever cross on the outside. But as a fellow inmate, Robert sees through the lies and vows to do the unthinkable. Clear Lee's name.
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3: John Polk was my nemesis. 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
25: 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What's the sound then? 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
8: Police in Ohio are still looking for the gunman who shot 12 people at an annual outdoor festival in Toledo Saturday. As Jim Forbes reports, authorities say several hundred people were attending the Old West End Festival when shots were fired.
9: Authorities in Toledo say a dozen people ranging in age from 14 to 61 were injured in Saturday's shooting at an annual festival, and two of the victims are in critical condition. Police believe the gunmen were likely shooting at each other and have not yet been identified. The Old West End Festival is an annual tradition in Toledo and features live music, food markets, and a beer garden with children's events. Organizers say Sunday's events have been canceled due to the shooting. I'm Jim Forbes.
8: American forces have struck down two more Iranian attack drones over the Strait of Hormuz. U.S. Central Command announced on X this morning the drones were threatening international maritime traffic and that American forces remain postured and ready to continue defending against Iranian aggression. Iran is accusing the U.S. of violating its own ceasefire by attacking the drones. Five people have been injured in West Virginia after a strong wind blew over a tent during a baseball game. The New York Post reports thousands of fans were at the ballpark at West Virginia University Saturday to watch the Mountaineers baseball team play for a spot in the Men's College World Series. When a powerful wind swept over the sold-out venue and sent a large tent flying into a nearby parking lot, five people were taken to hospital for treatment. The game resumed after the wind died down. The Vegas Golden Knights took a double overtime victory over the Carolina Hurricanes in Game 3 last night of the Stanley Cup Finals, beating the Hurricanes 5-4. The Knights now lead the championship series 2-1. They host Game 4 Tuesday night. The puck drops at 8 p.m. Eastern. I'm Scott Carr.
10: It's the French Open, where every point is a battle on clay. I'd know. I competed there for decades. 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
8: Enhanced security will be in place Monday night at New York's Madison Square Garden for Game 3 of the NBA Finals. The New York Knicks announced Saturday the venue and the U.S. Secret Service are enforcing TSA-style screening procedures and a strict no-bag policy. President Trump's expected to attend the game as the Knicks host the San Antonio Spurs. 17 people faced charges after a watch party outside Madison Square Garden Friday turned rowdy.
16: Police say around 6,500 fans were there watching the Knicks win Game 2 of the NBA Finals against the Spurs in San Antonio. The New York Post reports a woman allegedly punched a female cop in the face and bit another officer on the wrist. Police say the cop was left with a bloody face and required stitches. 29-year-old Carolee Reyes was arrested and charged with assault. Cops say Reyes had jumped a barricade and refused their orders to get back to the right side. Others were arrested for jumping on vendor carts, climbing light poles, and blocking traffic. In New York, I'm Lisa Salvati.
8: And now the official social media account for Elmo from Sesame Street's responded to critics of a post the character made about the NBA Finals. Rob Martier has that.
17: In a previous post, the Sesame Street character said he hopes the New York Knicks and San Antonio Spurs have fun in their NBA Finals matchup. On Thursday, Elmo posted on X, Knicks, that last message, Elmo didn't mean to spur you on. Some social media users were upset with the red puppet over the fact that Sesame Street is mainly filmed and set in New York City. A few went as far as calling Elmo a traitor.
8: A commemorative passport is being released in honor of this year's 250th anniversary of the U.S. It features President Donald Trump's portrait as well as a gold signature. The front cover shows United States of America in large gold font at the top and the back cover featuring the American flag with the number 250 encircled by stars. The special edition passport's only available to in-person applicants in Washington, D.C. I'm Scott Carr.
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26: What's the doomsday clock, Josh?
27: So the doomsday clock is a metaphorical clock that is overseen by the Bulletin of Atomic Scientists. It's a graphic representation of how close humanity is to self-inflicted disaster.
26: They move the second hand on the clock forward to 89 seconds to midnight, which means it's the closest that clock has ever been to midnight since they started.
27: In 1947, when the U.S. and Russia were starting the Cold War, it was 7 minutes to midnight. We're now less than 2 minutes away from midnight. The furthest away it was from midnight was 1991, after the Soviet Union dissolved. It was all the way back from 17 minutes to midnight.
26: I think it's a valuable thing because it just raises awareness every year with people. Just another thing to kind of say, hey, like, we're not headed in the right direction as humanity goes.
27: All these things that have been developing for a while have been accelerated because of the threat multiplier of misinformation and disinformation and conspiracy theories.
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26: We're talking about peacocks.
27: A peacock is specifically the male. The peahen is the female. They are not native to the United States, although they thrive in coastal, warmish areas.
26: So when you see that thing fully displayed, when that peacock wants to have a little good time with a peahen, that thing may go 5 to 7 feet in every direction.
27: That's the whole point of those feathers. Again, the peacocks will use it to try to ward off or intimidate trespassers in their territory, but for the most part, the whole thing is to impress the peahens.
26: And they will shake those feathers, and the shaking isn't just like, hey, look how pretty. Mm-hmm. Science has discovered semi-recently those vibrations are in lockstep with the peafowl's head feathers that they used to think were just for show, mm-hmm. but now they realize they vibrate at the same intensity and that they can actually, you know, sort of feel when those tail feathers are vibrating in their direction through their head feathers.
25: For the entire peacock episode and everything else in the Stuff You Should Know universe, open the free iHeart app, search Stuff, and listen now.
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15: Summer heat is building across much of the nation. Temperatures will climb well into the 90s from the mid-Atlantic through parts of the Ohio Valley and Central Plains, with a few locations approaching the upper 90s. Scattered thunderstorms will develop from portions of the southern plains into the Gulf Coast states, including Texas and Louisiana, bringing locally heavy rainfall, lightning, and gusty winds. Across the southeast and Florida, expect a mix of sunshine, heat, humidity, and the usual afternoon thunderstorms. The northeast turns warmer and more summer-like with highs reaching the 80s and lower 90s, while the Great Lakes enjoy mostly dry conditions. Out west, sunshine dominates from California into the desert southwest, while the Pacific Northwest remains seasonable with a few clouds and isolated mountain showers. Overall, a warm and active early June weather pattern continues across much of the country. And that's your national forecast. I'm Jim Forbes.
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1: Some signs of the ALB are dime-sized holes on tree trunks, a sawdust-like material called frass, and the beetle itself, with a long black body and white spots.

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1: American forces have shot down two more Iranian attack drones over the Strait of Hormuz. U.S. Central Command posts on X this morning the drones were threatening international maritime traffic and that American forces remain postured and ready to continue defending against Iranian aggression. Iran's accusing the U.S. of violating its own ceasefire by attacking the drones. In Ohio and the surrounding area, a manhunt continues for several gunmen who shot 12 people at an annual festival in Toledo. Jim Forbes has the latest.
2: Authorities in Toledo say a dozen people ranging in age from 14 to 61 were injured in Saturday's shooting at an annual festival, and two of the victims are in critical condition. Police believe the gunmen were likely shooting at each other and have not yet been identified. The Old West End Festival is an annual tradition in Toledo and features live music, food markets, and a beer garden with children's events. Organizers say Sunday's events have been canceled due to the shooting. I'm Jim Forbes.
1: The votes are still being counted in California to see who'll become that state's next governor. Democrat Javier Becerra has officially received enough votes to make the November ballot. But with thousands of primary votes still being counted, Republican Steve Hilton and Democrat Tom Steyer are both still vying for the second spot. Another dramatic victory during the Stanley Cup Finals, this time for the Vegas Golden Knights, who won a double overtime game, taking a series lead over the Carolina Hurricanes last night. The Knights beat the Hurricanes 5-4. The Knights now lead that championship series 2-1. They host Game 4 Tuesday night. At a baseball game in West Virginia Saturday, five people were injured when a strong wind picked up a tent and sent it flying. The New York Post reports thousands of fans were at the ballpark at West Virginia University to watch the Mountaineers play for a spot in the Men's College World Series. The sudden powerful wind sent the tent flying into a nearby parking lot. I'm Scott Carr.
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5: I'm Julian Edelman. That's Rob Gronkowski. And guess what, folks? We're teammates again. And we're going to welcome you guys all to Dudes on Dudes.
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5: 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Is Randy Moss a stud or a freak? Is Tom Brady a dog or a dude's dude?
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1: Canada is now restricting the imports of all livestock from the U.S. after a second screwworm case was identified in Texas. The second case of the parasite was found Friday in a month-old calf in southern Texas. The insect's larva feeds on the living tissue of livestock and can be fatal. Federal inspectors with the USDA say a control zone's been placed around the infected animals. A new study has found that the odds of complications during a pregnancy go up for those women who spend more time sitting.
8: Researchers say those include high blood pressure, preeclampsia, and preterm birth. The study's lead researcher from West Virginia University School of Public Health in Morgantown said the big finding was that women who are sitting for over 10 hours a day develop twice as many complications. I'm Lisa Carton.
1: Those organizing this summer's nuptials for music star Taylor Swift and NFL tight end Travis Kelce in New York have reportedly sent out more than 1,000 invitations. I'll be the rhythm. much. We get more from Lisa Taylor.
9: TMZ says the celebrity couple will be taking their vows at Madison Square Garden in New York City and that it's scheduled for July 3rd. The report says Swift and Kelce have gone to great lengths to ensure privacy, which includes communicating with invitees by text rather than by physical invitations. It says Madison Square Garden was chosen because it has no windows and it has underground parking for guests seeking privacy.
1: A jury in L.A. has sided with Johnson & Johnson in a lawsuit from the families of three women who claim the company's products caused ovarian cancer. On Friday, a jury found Johnson & Johnson was not negligent when selling cosmetic talc products. The lawsuit was filed by three women who all died of ovarian cancer after using talc-based baby powder. More than 67,000 plaintiffs have sued the company alleging its baby powder and other talc products caused ovarian cancer. I'm Scott Carr.
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0: defending his administration's so-called anti-weaponization fund. During a sit-down interview with NBC's Meet the Press, Trump called the fund a great idea, adding that if it was up to him, he'd pay them the kind of money that they deserve.
1: People have been badly hurt. They've committed suicide. They've lost their jobs. They've lost their families. They've lost their wives. They've lost everything over a fake weaponization of government.
0: When asked if anyone who attacked officers during the January 6th Capitol riot should get money, the president said he wouldn't be inclined to say so, but he'd have to see it. His comments come after Acting Attorney General Todd Blanche told the House subcommittee last week that the administration is not moving forward with the fund. The Justice Department has also said it will abide by a court ruling that temporarily paused the fund. Police are still looking for the gunman who shot 12 people at an outdoor festival in Ohio. More from Jim Forbes.
2: Authorities in Toledo say a dozen people ranging in age from 14 to 61 were injured in Saturday's shooting at an annual festival, and two of the victims are in critical condition. Police believe the gunmen were likely shooting at each other and have not yet been identified. The Old West End Festival is an annual tradition in Toledo and features live music, food markets, and a beer garden with children's events.
0: Organizers say today's events have been canceled. Five people have been injured in West Virginia after a strong wind blew over a tent during a baseball game. We get details from Scott Carr.
3: A report in the New York Post says thousands of fans were at the ballpark at West Virginia University Saturday to watch the Mountaineers baseball team play for a spot in the Men's College World Series when a powerful wind gust swept over the sold-out venue and sent a large tent flying into a nearby parking lot. University police say the flying tent injured five people who were all taken to hospitals for treatment.
0: They say the game resumed after the wind died down. I'm Lisa Carton.
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6: You won't break my soul.
7: Beyonce is being added to Forbes' annual list of the richest self-made women. The publication announcing that Beyonce made the cut for the first time, estimating her net worth at $1 billion. The singer is ranked at number 39 on the list. This puts her at a tie with Rihanna, whose net worth is also an estimated $1 billion. There's 16 spots behind Taylor Swift, who's worth an estimated $2 billion. A star-studded lineup gracing Radio City Music Hall at Sunday night's Tony Awards.
8: The biggest star of the Tonys may be the host. Pink lives in Manhattan and is a huge supporter of Broadway. Her music has been in a few jukebox musicals like Anne Juliet.
9: Pretty, pretty, please.
8: And Moulin Rouge. It's also the 50th anniversary of A Chorus Line and the 30th anniversary for Rent and Chicago. Among the presenters, Nicole Scherzinger, who won last year for Sunset Boulevard, Megan Thee Stallion, and Sting. I'm Daria Albinger.
10: Blaming all on my roots.
7: Garth Brooks is reportedly considering selling his music catalog. The Wall Street Journal reporting that the deal could be valued as high as $2 billion. If finalized, the sale could include the country singer's rights and catalog of recorded music. It would become one of the most largest sales of a single artist's catalog in history. Phoebe Bridgers will head out on her first ever arena tour later this summer. The Grammy-winning singer-songwriter will kick off the Lost Tour September 15th in Indianapolis. That's entertainment. I'm Jennifer Polsoni.
0: Fast food chain McDonald's is starting to use AI in its drive-thru. Restaurant Business Magazine claims the fast food giant is testing a new AI order-taking system called Arch IQ at five locations across the U.S. The initiative is part of the company's new brand strategy called McDonald's Next, which it unveiled last week. An X account for McDonald's said this week that Google is part of the new project. Ahead of the first FIFA World Cup game in Southern California Friday, thousands of workers could walk off the job.
11: No one would get fed. No food, no any kind of hospitality, no food, no drink, no smiley faces, no good camaraderie.
0: Yolanda Fierro is one of about 2,000 hospitality workers at SoFi Stadium who voted Friday night to authorize a strike. They say they want more money, along with a promise that ICE agents won't be involved in the World Cup security. ICE is expected to provide security support, but has promised it won't be doing immigration enforcement during the event. Contract talks are supposed to continue Monday. Game 3 of the NBA Finals between the Knicks and the Spurs at Madison Square Garden is shaping up to be one of the most expensive tickets in American sports history, and President Trump will be in attendance. More from Jonathan O'Halloran.
9: The Garden is warning fans to prepare for TSA levels of security due to President Trump's attendance. They say to get to the arena at least 2 hours early and that no bags will be allowed. In the meantime, with the Knicks up 2-0 in the series, Game 3 is one of the most expensive sporting events in history, with the average ticket price topping $9,000. Courtside is up to $100,000. The Knicks are looking to secure a 3-0 lead in the best of 7 series on Monday night, tip-off at 8:30.
0: The horror comedy Scary Movie is on track to set a franchise record. The Wayans Brothers parody is expected to make $56 million over the weekend. I'm Lisa Carton.

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2: From the Mountain West. Hello, America. This is Glenn Beck. And I can't believe I'm going to say this, but you have to hear me out. You got to hear me in my own defense. Please hear me out. Bernie Sanders is right. Well, kind of. I mean, not about half right. Maybe a quarter right. But right enough to warrant a serious conversation. One that I have had on this program over the last 10 or 12 years multiple times. But I can guarantee you, even if you were listening that day, you didn't listen to this part of the show. You heard that part of the show, but you didn't listen. Guarantee it, because I said at the time, nobody's paying attention to this. It has to be discussed right now before it's too late. But everyone thought AI was sci-fi. Robots taking your job, sci-fi. Well, Bernie Sanders came out with a new plan. Wow, sounds tremendous. I'm going to share that with you and show you where he's right and where he's very wrong in 60 seconds. Let's talk about something that matters more every year. 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You don't see them much on television anymore. 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Talked about one word, and this one word describes almost every argument we are actually having in America. And you'll understand how that works out here in just a minute. But let me give you that one word that is the actual argument for everything. The one word is mine. Let me explain. This has not hit your kitchen table yet, but it will. Please hear me, this will. And if you don't deal with it now, you will be in panic and the Bernie Sanders of the world are going to give you something that is dressed up in the prettiest language you've ever heard. You want to date that pretty thing like nobody's business. It's all about artificial intelligence and it's about your data. And underneath all of it is one question. Who owns the future? In the next couple of days, I want to talk to you about energy and these data centers, but I want to talk to you first about what Bernie Sanders said. Now, Bernie Sanders, and I'll give him credit where credit is due, the guy doesn't have a problem. You know, he took his honeymoon over in the former Soviet Union when it was still the scary Soviet Union. So, I mean, he doesn't have a problem telling you exactly who he is. And he just told us his plan, and he's calling it the American Sovereign Wealth Fund Act. Wow, like a Patriot Act? Now, I happen to speak, you know, political bullcrap, so let me translate what that actually means. The government, he's proposing, will take a one-time 50% cut of the biggest AI companies in America. OpenAI, Anthropic, all of them, okay? And here's the really clever part. He doesn't want it paid in cash. He wants it paid in stock. He wants Washington to own half the company. Now, I warn you, this is going to come from the progressive Republicans as well. We have to say no to this every time. Now, he's pairing this with what he calls a robot tax, built on a report out of his own Senate committee, warning that AI could wipe out nearly 100 million American jobs in the next 10 years. And that's going to happen. So he wants to fix this in a very generous way because, quote, technology belongs to everyone. Wealth belongs to everyone. The future belongs to everyone. Wow. Sounds like just a hug from Bernie Sanders. Until you ask the one question that nobody really ever wants you to ask. Bernie, when you say everyone, who is everyone? Now watch, because this is where socialists always have a sleight of hand trick. Every time a politician says everyone, watch their hands. Because everyone always turns into a committee or a board or a fund. A handful of people in a building in Washington making decisions for 350 million people who will never know their names. It's the collective. It's the masses. It's the people. And history is stacked with people who claim to speak for the people right until the moment they were deciding everything for each of us and then executing those who didn't go along with the plan. Now, I'm not going to say that that's Bernie Sanders. I'm not going to call him a fascist. I think, you know, calling everybody a fascist or labels is pretty lazy unless they deserve it. Honestly, half the people who throw fascist around couldn't define it if you spotted them the first three letters. So I want to be precise on what fascism is because precision is a strong weapon. The danger here is never goose-stepping soldiers. Okay, that's a cartoon. The real danger is always much quieter. It's structural, and it shows up in every system that has ever gone wrong. It's when people who create value get separated from the value they create. Now, there's lots of ways to define fascism, and most people want to make fascism just about nationalism and anti-Semitism, but that doesn't help on anything. What is that? Fascism is an actual economic system and one the progressives loved until Hitler. Communism is a system where the state owns the mean of production. Okay, so they own all of the factories and everything else. Doesn't work. Fascism also doesn't work, but it works better than communism. And that's where the state partners with corporations and owners. That's it. That's the whole disease in one sentence. When it is socialism or fascism or communism, the rule is the same. The state becomes the owner or a part owner and the referee and the player all at once. And when that happens, you don't get a fairer game. You get a rigged game. It doesn't matter what flag is flying over or what label you want to give it. It doesn't matter what it's called in the textbook. Bernie Sanders calls himself a democratic socialist. Fine, I'll take him at his word, okay? But the mechanism he's describing, Washington holding the stock, Washington steering the harvest, that's the dangerous part you need to watch, not the label, the machine that he wants to build. Okay, so it kills me to say this, but this is something I have been saying for 15 years, and people haven't heard me because the problem seemed like sci-fi, machines and robots taking everybody's job and nobody paid attention. And AI still is pretty much just some, you know, thing that you just put a question in and it answers it for you. I told you several years ago, we have to talk about AI, the job situation, and UBI. I've said this several times that we need to discuss the alternatives because UBI is not the answer. But when we get to this point, everybody is going to say, oh, we got to do something. And guys like Bernie Sanders will step up. And he'll be half right. Hear me out. Bernie Sanders is half right. He said you helped build this thing. It's true. You did. For 20 years, you fed it. Every search, every email, every photo, every review you ever wrote at midnight, every click. Billions of people poured the single largest collection of human experience ever assembled into these systems. And then a handful of these companies that knew exactly what they were building in the 1990s turned it into some of the most valuable assets in the history of the world. So when somebody stands up and says, hey, the American people had a hand in creating this, they're not wrong. And that question of, hey, wait a minute, you built this on the back of us. What do we get? That's an honest question. But the answer is where people fall off a cliff. Because Bernie Sanders' answer and other people on both sides of the aisle, mark my words, their answer will be take it, tax it, nationalize at least half of it. Let Washington hold the keys. And my answer, the American answer, is a word that is older than the republic itself. Property. Property. The reason why you can't take it from them is because of private property. But wait a minute. What about your property? I want you to think about how this works in every other aspect of your life. In every other corner of your life, somebody strikes oil on your property, under your house, okay? Texans know this. What happens? Well, Washington doesn't seize the oil company. If you're smart, when you bought your house in Texas, you retained the mineral rights. And so if somebody finds oil underneath your land, you get a check. Somebody records your song. Washington doesn't nationalize the record label. You own the song, so you get the royalty. Somebody builds on your patent. Washington doesn't confiscate the factory. You own the patent. You own the invention. So I have one question. Why is it your data, which is the most valuable thing you own, that is the one thing that is the most personal to you, but yet you don't own it? For some reason, property, that intellectual property, doesn't apply here. I want you to know this is not some fever dream I cooked up on a chalkboard. Serious people have been chewing on this for years. People in Silicon Valley, Tea Partier guys, I can't remember his name, Jason something or other, but he's been arguing that your data has dignity and a price. Andrew Yang was on this program 10, 12 years ago saying your data should be your property, and I agree with him. This idea crosses every line that we usually fight across, okay? So how do we come to an answer? The difference is what you do with it, because America is standing at a massive fork in the road. And if you are a true conservative, you need to get ahead of this. So I'm going to give you two paths, Bernie Sanders' path and my path. And I'm going to show you the difference and why Bernie Sanders is dangerous on this and why we have to discuss this and how we can solve an awful lot of our problems by keeping our principles. I'll give you those two paths here in just a second.
0: You know, the host does have to pee every now and then. Glenn Beck will be right back.

0: I can't believe it's been 4 years since the overturn of Roe, but tragically, abortions have continued to rise. Today, the abortion pill accounts for more than 60% of all abortions. 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
0: Okay, so we're at this fork of the road. Now, let me give you two paths. First, Bernie Sanders. Washington takes stock in all of these companies, and then Washington runs a fund. And then Washington decides who benefits and when, and you get to hope that you're on the list. And the citizen becomes the client, and the state becomes the parent. And you just keep getting smaller. Path two, you own your slice. Now, maybe you take it as a dividend, a check. Maybe you take it every year. No agency, no strings, no form to fill out in triplicate. Or maybe you don't spend a dime of it. Maybe you pool it voluntarily with your family or your church or your community, and you let it compound. Okay, you let it grow. You let the markets do the boring, beautiful thing they always do. Turn a little capital into a lot of it over time. So what's the difference between these two stories? Notice what nobody did in that second story. Nobody forced you. Nobody drafted you into somebody else's vision of the country. And that is the entire ballgame. The collective says, we'll decide for you. But freedom says, no, you decide. The collective says the government owns the future and part of it. And freedom says, no, you own the future. The collective says, trust us. Freedom says, trust yourself. Turning your data into a property right is going to be hard. Nobody has fully cracked this code. They don't know how to do it yet. Lawyers are going to get rich either way. But hard has never been an excuse to hand the harvest over to Washington and then have them call it generosity. The founders understood something that we keep forgetting here. The job of government is not to manage your life. It's to protect your right to go and create. You get that thing right. You protect property. You protect the person and free people to build themselves, and everything changes. And that's not a theory. That's the idea that built the most prosperous nation that has ever existed on the planet. And we can do it again. So as you start to see jobs being lost, you hear about these giant companies making billions and billions and trillions of dollars. And it is based on your back, your personal property. I mean, do you have access to all of the information they have on you? They can predict you better than you can. They know what you're going to do before you know what you're going to do, and they can shape you. I want my personal property back. If they want access to it, they can buy it from me. But remember, none of this will come down to a fund or a tax or a 50-page bill that nobody will even read. It comes down to that one word, the first word that every two-year-old learns, the word that built this country and scares every central planner like Bernie Sanders who has ever lived. And that word is mine. The government is saying that's mine on your behalf. I say, government, get the hell out of the way. That is mine. And I don't give you the right to take anything that is mine and then hold it for me. No. Bernie Sanders is, this is a dangerous idea that changes us fundamentally. Property rights. Get property rights correct on this, and we will solve a ton of problems. And you know what? Jason and I were talking before the show, and, you know, I said, they have all of our data, and they are, I mean, look this up. Jason, you should do a Glenn AI. I think I've done enough shows on it to where it could pull this, where I've talked about the death of free will. You don't know if you had the idea or they gave you the idea because they know you so well. They have all your data points. So who's controlling whom? Which, by the way, leads me to a little bit of history here. This is a letter from the White House signed by Lyndon Baines Johnson to the governor of California, Edmund Brown, in 1964, where Brown was saying, hey, we need some investment here because we need to do some high-tech stuff. This is the letter that, this is the beginning of Silicon Valley. And he's talking about, yes, we've got existing federal programs. We're going to be doing some things in California, blah, blah, blah. This is the beginning of Silicon Valley. The United States government and the CIA in particular funded a lot of Silicon Valley. So again, you do own it. Your tax dollars funded a lot of Silicon Valley. Then we gave them all the information, which is strangely exactly what the CIA has wanted the American people to do and give them forever. Can we stop giving the government more of our stuff? Can we start looking at our intellectual property, who we are, all of our data as mine? It's my property, period. Pay me for it.
3: Glenn Beck. We'll be back.
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0: Oh, every summer, man, I come up here to the Mountain West and I see the news of somebody being gored by a bison. And I'm cheer for the bison. I really do. And because people go to Yellowstone and they just think, oh, look, it's a park. It's a zoo. Look, it's like Disneyland, except the animals are real, but they act like audio animatronics. They'll never hurt us. Oh, my gosh, you people are so stupid. But I want to continue our conversation on what I was just saying, because we got into the break and Jason, you know, was talking to the insiders and Ricky had some comments on it. This is such an important thing. The data, who owns the data? And this all stems from a press conference that Bernie Sanders had, where he wants the government to get in bed with these AI companies. For the love of little baby Jesus, hear me. Do not allow our government to get deeper in bed with these AI companies. Don't allow them to do it. These AI companies, I don't trust them at all, at all. They have taken and built this entire system on your back. Then they're going to destroy your job. Now, this could be a really good thing, but when you have the best minds in the world saying you're going to have 50, 60% unemployment globally in the next 10 years, you better have a way to have people make money. Well, one of them is your data. Jason, how was it? What was the question you had that got me into the fingerprints? Because I want to pick it up where you were thinking. Because I think most people think like this.
1: About how... what I was just talking about in the insider chat?
0: Yeah, about how it's not... how it's, you're not that unique. It's the same thing over and over and over again. You were talking about acting.
1: So all new technologies appear like they're just improvements on past... you could call it intellectual property. What people thought, the inventions they did, you know, their theories. And it's usually improved upon by some new technology. Is that not AI? I mean, we've willfully given over every single thing that they have now used to create AI. We've signed it away every time we use Google search or Chrome or any other, you know, application. We've given it away freely. So now they have used that, improved upon that intelligence to allow us to use these tools. How is that any different?
0: But now they are, because it's not exactly stolen. We all went in this, but they had information that we did not have, okay? Like, for instance, when we traded Manhattan for beads, strings of beads with the Native Americans, we didn't rip them off. That was a fair price to them. They thought they were ripping us off. They said, no man can own property. We don't own this property. The great God owns this property. So you want to buy it from us? Sure. How about you give us some of that stuff? They laughed at us. You can't do that. That wasn't part of their culture, okay? And that's what they asked for. And many times we paid big prices. Later, we paid big, big dollars. We bought Pennsylvania three times from three different tribes because one said, well, you just paid them. Well, they stole it from us, and so we paid them. And then the third group came in and said, but they stole it from us, and so we paid them. I mean, that is different. This is something where these people knew exactly what they were building. They knew it in the 80s or in the 90s. They knew what they were. When Google did it, remember, Google didn't take advertising for a while. They were just a search engine for free. And we kept saying, well, why is it? Why is it free? Because you're the product. What they were getting from you was far more valuable. And I talked about it in the 90s. They are studying how the human brain works. And beyond just the human brain, so they can create AI, beyond the human brain, they will then, after they get that, they will look to your specific brain. Okay? So you can build on all kinds of ideas. I'm a collection. You steal from me, you've stolen twice, at least twice. Okay? I am a collection of my grandfather, my father, Walt Disney, Orson Welles, Michael O'Shea, I'm missing Charlie Brown, all these people, Don Imus, all these people I used to listen to, they shaped me. But I'm none of them. I am my own unique fingerprint. I am different than them. Okay? So I observed them, and then I took what I thought was good, and I adopted that into me, which makes me unique. What they're doing is they mapped us, okay, and to see how humans think. That's one thing. But now they're taking our data and they're manipulating us because they know specifically. Do you remember the argument was it was all atomized, right? Wasn't that the argument? That all the data is atomized, so you don't know who it is. It's not personal. It is personal. They know all of us. They know exactly how we think, which leads you to, again, what I was saying earlier, the death of free will. When these companies are so good at manipulating data and they are motivated by either political motives, financial motives, just their own social motives, the algorithms search you out and go, what is the best way to get that person to do A, B, or C? How do I get them to stand up and put a Black Lives Matter black box on their social media? How do I get them to do that? Well, it was crude in the past, but now it is becoming so subtle that you don't know it. You think you're making an informed choice yourself, but are you? Or have you been manipulated so subtly by these companies that they are pushing you one way or another? It is the combination of the highest tech known to man to the point that most people don't even understand. It's magic to them. They don't even understand what is possible with AI or AGI. Okay? They have no idea. It's the combination of that and propaganda. And then you mix the government with all of their social, one way or the other, right or left, all of their social programs, all of their evil schemes, in my opinion, lots of them are, where they're just going to keep you down. They'll tell you, look at what happened with COVID. Look at how COVID. The government made money because of a public-private partnership. They made money with these pharmaceutical companies. We showed you the evidence. Jason, do you remember what it was? It was not a routing number, but it was the instructions, you know, in the deal that they made with Pfizer and others on how to send them the royalty shares for every vaccine that they made. We showed this on television. We had the documentation. Did you get any of that? Did you get a dime of that? Did you ever hear about any big advancement that we made on your behalf because of that? They hid that. Where'd that money go? Now you want to give Bernie Sanders 50% of these AI companies, which would give them a seat at the table, our government, a seat at the table of these AI companies? Not on your life. Never. Not on your life. You want to talk about power? That is unimaginable power that you'd be giving to the United States government. No, no, no, no. I don't know. Is any of this making sense, Ricky?
2: Yeah, I also think it's interesting that Bernie Sanders, who has historically been very skeptical, putting it nicely, of big tech, is suddenly finding a way to get into bed with them in a way that makes him feel comfortable.
0: Right, because 50%, you have a seat on the board of directors.
2: The and who is you? Is it me, the taxpayer? Like Bernie
0: No, it's Bernie Sanders or whoever the government appoints. You'll never, those people will never answer to you. So it will be Bernie Sanders. Can you imagine how far in the rear view mirror we would be if we had politicians on the board of directors of these tech companies where you had a 50% vote and voice in those tech companies on where and what should be done. We will be the Soviet Union making the Zill the worst car ever made overnight. There are so many things wrong with this plan. But he's right about property rights. He's right about the destruction of jobs. He's right. You know, there's, I was going to do a monologue on energy and these data centers. I saw a protest in Logan, Utah about data centers. And I actually, somebody in the car, may have been my son. I think it was my son who was all excited, like, Dad, these guys are absolutely right. And I'm like, no, they're not, son. No, they're not. It feels right. It feels right. And they make good points, but their solution is not right. And that is the problem that we're going to be facing. All of these things are going to come at you screaming down the highway at 100 miles an hour. And you're going to be like, oh my gosh, what about our water? What about our electricity? I'm paying too much. What about my privacy? What about my job? All of these things are going to come screaming down the highway. And unless you know your principles, you're going to be on the wrong side. Because what the signs said, no, water is scarce. Water must be for people first. Energy, our energy prices are already too expensive. Those are absolutely valid concerns. And they have to be addressed. But the principle will tell you, you don't stop progress. You find a way to solve those problems. And you don't solve them. You say, great, you want that land? Here's what you have to do. I have a no unless policy in my life. I can say no to any idea. Somebody can come up and say, hey, blah, blah, blah, blah, blah. Now listen to the idea. Okay. My answer is no, unless you do X, Y, and Z. If you can solve these problems, if you can do these things, then I'm for it. Don't say no. Say no unless. And that's what the protest on all of this stuff need to be about. No, no, no, no. Bernie, no. Unless it's about private property. That negates half of your idea, more than half of your idea. But it gets to the real issue that people are thinking. I'm being screwed here. I'm losing my job. And you've taken all of this stuff from me. And now you've left me with nothing. And you've built it on my back. Okay. No, you're not going to do that unless you solve the private property. No, you're not going to build those data centers unless you solve the electricity and the water problem. And you are creating more than you're taking. Solve those. And I'm in it. Let's stop being against things. Let's be for our principles, because our principles will always lead the way out. All right, back in just a second.
3: Oh, crap.
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4: 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But around here, it's still standard equipment. Glenn Beck returns in a minute.
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0: agreement with Democrats. Democrats are going to do the same thing. Regardless of how the rules change, now Democrats are just going to say, you know what? When we have power, we don't need to negotiate with Republicans over the hard stuff. We don't need your votes because we'll just go fund the government through reconciliation. So you've changed the practice of the Senate here.
1: They've been doing reconciliation now for a while. We haven't had a budget since 2008. Maybe you guys should actually do your job. Maybe that's what should happen. More importantly, look at what he's saying. We're going to change the rules. I'm not even standing here to defend the rules. We're going to change them. More in a minute.
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9: President Trump is not ruling out government payments to January 6 rioters. Trump defended his administration's so-called anti-weaponization fund, calling it a great idea on NBC's Meet the Press.
10: If it was up to me, I'd pay them the kind of money that they deserve. People have been destroyed. Lives have been destroyed.
9: President Trump was asked if anyone who attacked officers during the January 6 Capitol riot

0: It should get money.
1: I wouldn't be inclined to say so, but I have to see it.
0: His comments come after Acting Attorney General Todd Blanche told lawmakers the administration is not moving forward with the fund. The Justice Department has also said it will abide by a court ruling that temporarily paused the fund. American forces have downed two more Iranian attack drones over the Strait of Hormuz. U.S. Central Command posted on X this morning that the drones were threatening international maritime traffic in the critical Middle East waterway. CENTCOM said in the post, American forces remain postured and ready to continue defending against Iranian aggression. Iran is accusing the U.S. of violating its ceasefire by attacking the drones. A manhunt is underway in Ohio after gunmen shot 12 people at an outdoor festival in Toledo. Jim Forbes has details.
2: Authorities in Toledo say a dozen people ranging in age from 14 to 61 were injured in Saturday's shooting at an annual festival, and two of the victims are in critical condition. Police believe the gunmen were likely shooting at each other and have not yet been identified. The Old West End Festival is an annual tradition in Toledo and features live music, food markets, children's events.
0: Organizers have canceled today's events as police search for suspects. Millions across the northern plains are bracing for severe weather today. Forecasters say thunderstorms capable of producing large hail and damaging winds are likely today across parts of Wyoming, Montana, South and North Dakota, and are expected to intensify by late afternoon. I'm Lisa Carton.
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2: The Kennedy Center is beginning the process of removing President Trump's name from public view. Michael Kastner has more.
3: A memo to staff sent on Thursday by the center's lawyer said the president's name must be immediately removed from all letterhead, email signatures, and other documents. Signage that includes Trump's name must be changed by next Friday. A spokesperson said the center is complying with last week's court order to remove Trump's name. I'm Michael Kastner.
2: House Republicans are moving forward with plans to codify an official name change for the Department of Defense. Members on the House Armed Services Committee voting along party lines to formally rename it to the Department of War, which is preferred by Secretary Pete Hegseth and President Trump. Despite the amendment's passage, the measure would need to go through the Senate, where it faces roadblocks due to the need for Democratic support to codify it into law. Democratic Congressman Adam Smith referred to the move as one of the dumbest things that's been done by the administration. That's politics. I'm Brad Siegel.
4: Team USA can count on a blessing from the Pope ahead of the World Cup. Speaking to reporters aboard his flight to Madrid, the Chicago Pope said he will certainly support the U.S. as it prepares to compete in the World Cup. Pope Leo says he doesn't know how many games he'll be able to see, but he'll try his best. The Pope made the comments before arriving in Spain on Saturday to begin a week-long visit. AI agents and bots now make up the majority of website traffic for the first time, Michael Kastner reports.
3: Internet hosting service Cloudflare says more than 57% of traffic is from non-human sources. One factor is speed. AI can look at thousands of websites while a person might look at just five. The shift to overtake humans happened sometime in the last 6 months, says Cloudflare CEO Matthew Prince. He adds that it might not be so bad because AI allows more people than ever before to create something for a huge audience. It could have implications for the future of the web's business model because, as Price says, bots don't click on ads.
4: McDonald's is modernizing more than just its menu. Rob Martier explains.
5: As if trying to navigate these self-serve kiosks wasn't bad enough, Restaurant Business Magazine reports the fast food giant is testing a new AI order-taking system at its drive-thrus called Arshik at five locations across the country. The initiative is part of the company's new brand strategy called McDonald's Next, which it unveiled last week. McFranchisee, an ex-account for a McDonald's franchise, said this week that Google is part of the new project.
4: Enhanced security measures will be in place at Madison Square Garden for Game 3 of the NBA Finals. The New York Knicks announced Saturday that the famous venue and the U.S. Secret Service are enforcing TSA-style screening procedures and a strict no-bag policy. President Trump is expected to attend the game as the Knicks host the San Antonio Spurs. New York City Mayor Zoran Mamdani is also expected to appear. I'm Lisa Carton.

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1: We're in the top of the seventh inning. A's still lead 5-0. It's 3-4-5 coming up for a fourth time against Houston pitching. Steven Okert is finished. First pitch strike from a new arm. And it is the right-hander and Nate Pearson to follow up Okert's inning of scoreless relief. The sixth now here in the seventh. A one pitch spike in the dirt outside. One ball and one strike. Langelier's 1-for-3 with a single, a stolen base, and a run scored. Pearson in his sixth appearance. No record. 5.79 ERA is the 6'6", 255-pound right-handed reliever. One high fastball at 96, 2-1. How about Gage Jump? Mid-80s on his pitch count. I believe he's at 82 or 81 or 82 pitches right now. Six scoreless innings. Wouldn't be surprised to see him come out for the seventh. 2-1 pitch. High fly ball, shallow right. Out goes Walker. In comes Smith, the right fielder. Smith on the run. Makes the catch and foul ground for the first out.
2: He is needed. They used three relievers yesterday as Cade Morris worked four innings plus, but to get seven from Jump today would be huge for this bullpen.
1: So it's Soderstrom now, 0-for-2 with a walk and two strikeouts. Reyes plays in at third. Rest of the infield playing Soderstrom to pull. First pitch is grounded the other way. On a few hops to shortstop, Pena rounds and throws to first. And two are retired. Turn game day into something even more memorable with theme games. 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Now it's Rooker, who has had a whale of a game offensively. First pitch slider is swung through and missed 0-1. 2-for-3. RBI double, a solo home run. Now Rooker's average at 206. A one pitch. Outside 1-1. This is another guy that once he starts getting hot, this lineup looks completely different offensively.
2: Sure.
1: What a time it would be if he's starting to see the ball for power heading to the ballpark in Las Vegas. Could be very beneficial for the A's with the amount of damage Rooker can do. 1-1 pitch slider outside 2-1. Pearson is set. And it's 2-1 pitch. Healthy dose of sliders. Flip the outside corner, a swing and a miss. 2-2. Pearson chasing a 10-pitch seventh inning of relief to follow up the 1-2-3 inning that Okert had in the sixth. The 2-2 home. That slider won't do. Low and outside. 3.

balls and two strikes. Three-two payoff pitch. Check swing fouled away. Just above the Houston dugout. And Rooker will see another.

0: 50. He did give up 3 hits and 3 walks, but he got himself out of trouble.
1: Yeah, and when he did get in a little traffic, if you will, you know, you had some guys out there to stop it. I mean, defense, we played excellent today. Geloff made a tough throw over to first base that Kurt's probably tell you that he should have made that play, even though it was a difficult hop. But they come right back with the next pitch, and Geloff makes a good play to turn a double play and get out of it. So minimizing, you know, the damage there was key and critical.
0: How big is this for Gage Jump in light of the fact that, you know, he obviously the first start didn't go the way he wanted it to, but you've got the nerves of being your first start. And the fact that now he's been like, all right, I've put together back-to-back starts that are pretty good. In fact, 2 quality starts in his, out of his first 3. It's the first time an A's rookie has done that in a couple of years. So, you know, now he's probably starting to feel a little bit of confidence as well.
1: You know, nerves, I would probably say more anxiety from this dude because he's a cold-blooded dude. I mean, he's disappointed in everything that he doesn't expect to do that he does. I mean, he just... this is who he is, and we heard it from Dallas in the pregame. This dude has a chance to be an ace. He's got ace-like stuff, and if you go around Major League Baseball and you look at guys that are legitimate number one top-of-the-rotation guys, you're not going to find a whole lot of those cats. So to be able to project and to see this as something that could happen in the future lets you know how special he is.
0: All right, let's talk a little more about the offense. We heard from Brent Rooker at the top of the show. Let's take you back to Brent Rooker the last 5 games because he finally has found a little bit of momentum, and we saw that in spades again today.
1: Well, if you smell that aroma, I think it's because Rook is starting to cook, and we know he's capable of it. Now, the A's compensated him because they understand the value and what he means to this club. And he had an injury early on this year, something to do with his side, rib cage, oblique, something like that. And it shut him down for a little bit. And unlike most guys, they go down to the minor leagues and they go get some at-bats, get their rhythm and timing back. But Brent understanding how badly this club needs his presence, and it was felt, even though it wasn't on the field. I mean, what he contributes on the bench, in the clubhouse, can't be measured. It's going to take a while for you to get your balance and your rhythm and timing back. I mean, these pitchers, there's so many different things to find ways to dissect your swing, your barrel, everything else. And they're prepared. And for you to be able to make the adjustments on the fly is a very difficult task. And you see him trying to make them in bat, in at bats per pitch, and it just shows you the quality of a hitter and the IQ that he has. And it's June right now. This is when things start warming up, and you would hope that your offense is the same way, and we can see that trending for Brent Rooker.
0: Yeah, I mean, it's a long season. You know, as you well know, we're, what, 60-something games into the year. He could still end up having the year everybody expected he was going to have. Just it took a little longer to get there than anybody was hoping.
1: Yeah, well, they talk about those stats, expected this and expected that. You can expect all you want. It has to go out there and happen. And we know what his baseball card says. We know what he's capable of. And I think sometimes we have to sit back and just relax and watch the game and the season unfold, because there's a reason why these guys hit in the middle of the lineup. It's the reason why they are who they are. It's because of what they've done. And we know this cat has done a lot of damage.
0: So the A's get it done today, and they end the series in Houston on a high note. We're taking a timeout. When we come back, we'll hear from the skipper, Mark Kotze, coming up in just a few.
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4: Good.
5: About that performance today?
6: Yeah, just another solid performance. You know, following the Cubs outing, to piggyback another good one. You know, that's just a great sign from a young starter that really is, you know, showing us confidence in terms of just getting into games, being able to get outs quickly. You know, to get into the seventh inning today, thought was exceptional. I know there's, you know, not a ton of punch outs, but to manage the game the way he did was great.
5: He got a lot of soft contact out there, ground balls, little lazy fly balls. How impressive is that?
6: Yeah, it's really impressive, but the game in some ways doesn't reward that. And I love it personally. I think that's pitching. It's an art. It's a craft that, you know, in some ways is lost because everybody wants strikeouts. But when you go out and give your team 6 1/3 and scoreless innings with soft contact, I think it's just as valuable.
5: And then after the last 2 days, to see the offense the way it did, you get the 3-run inning, Rooker with the home run, yeah. Kurtz with the...
6: Kurtz hit a homer. Yeah, Kurtz hit a homer, big homer for us to get us on the board. You know, give us a lead, and you know, that's important, especially, you know, with just from our staff, you know, having confidence going out pitching with a lead seems to be you know, something that they really enjoy and feel good about, which obviously any staff does. But you know, Rooker's day. Let's talk about that, right? This guy's been grinding. He's had some bad luck. He's, you know, one of our guys, and to see a good day for him, it's really encouraging. I mean, hopefully we can continue this, but our offense is generally built around home runs, and today we hit a couple that really helped us win a game.
5: To get the win today, though, finished the road trip off on a positive note.
6: Yeah, big win today, obviously. You know, the Cubs loss late. You know, anytime you lose a game like that, there can be some lingering effects, and, you know, obviously the last 2 days, you know, we got beat, and today to come back, rebound, and have a 500 road trip says a lot about the club.
5: Thank you. Thanks, guys.
0: Well, you know, obviously Gage Jump is going to get the headline. We're going to talk about the bullpen a little bit. Rooker had the big day, Kurtz, but you know, a lot of the little things helped in this one as well. I early in the game, you had Lawrence Butler, who was in today, and he got himself an at bat that kind of got through just out of a jump and grab by the shortstop, who was playing right behind second base. And so you kind of thought maybe this is the day where things are going to break your way. And then Zach Geloff, who's been on a little bit of a groove himself, he comes up with one hit along the way today. Shooty, he's got a 12-game hit streak now. That's a career long for him.
1: Yeah, he's not on a hot streak. He's on a heater. I mean, this cat is doing everything possible that you can defensively and offensively to help your team. He's running the bases. He's doing the small thing. He's bunting. He's hitting for extra base hits. Just setting the example pretty much what this ball club is all about right now. It's a land of opportunity. They're looking for people that can produce moving forward. The versatility has been off the chain. I mean, he's playing a position every day right now, which he hasn't played since college. So it just goes to show you how much work he's putting in, how prepared he is for the moment, and he's coming through.
0: Now, the bottom line is you don't know when your next opportunity is going to come, so you got to seize it while you got it.
1: And, you know, you've got some vital players that have played important roles for this club that will be coming back when they get to Vegas, and some tough decisions are going to be made. And what it's going to do is also going to make some statements as far as moving forward. You know, we're looking for guys that can help us, not guys that can hurt us. And if you're one of those guys that's on the back end of that, hopefully you're taking notice and understanding the value of taking advantage of your opportunities. And I think Zach Geloff is just a silver platinum example of what he's doing.
0: Right. I mentioned the bullpen. It is worth, and in light of how rough it has been for the bullpen in this last little stretch, it's worth mentioning Sterner, Leiter, and Harris. They allowed one base runner behind Gage Jump today.
1: Yeah, well, it's amazing when you can mix up a recipe and get exactly what you're looking for. Run your starter out there for 6-7 innings. Take less stress off the bullpen. You can line it up the way that you want it. Typically, a bullpen used to be made up of a middle guy, a setup guy, and a closer. Well, today, we had that exact combination, and each guy came and did a tremendous job. And these, if you look at the inning scoreless streaks of all three guys, it's about a total of about 20 together. So it just goes to show you how valuable these guys can be when you give them an opportunity to excel in a defined role. And they are the ones who have done that.
0: And when everybody does their job, then nobody else has to do any extra. It kind of helps, you know, now they're going to go into Las Vegas and feeling like, okay, they're back to, I don't want to say full strength in terms of, you know, your little bar of your energy bar, but they got a boost today.
1: Absolutely. And now I want to commend the bullpen for the entire year. Because they've been put behind the eight ball. And I brought up a note over the last 12 games, we've had 9 different starters out there. And that says a lot. There's a lot of strain on those guys down there. To come in and have to pitch multiple innings every day, you don't know if you're going to pitch today or tomorrow. If you don't pitch today, you're going to pitch tomorrow. And in different positions in that bullpen. And they've done a great job. So for them to be put in a position today where they normally shine, you have to be happy for them. But more than anything else, I just want to commend Gage Jump for going 6-7 innings and doing his thing.
0: Let's show you the final numbers from this one today as the A's do win on getaway day out of Houston. 5-0 the final. All the scoring coming in those middle innings. And, you know, Gage Jump, what can you say about this kid that, you know, at least for this day, 6 1/3. And I guess, you know, you'd like him not to allow 6 base runners, but the fact that you allow 6 base runners and you don't allow any of them to come in and score, that says a lot.
1: No doubt. And I think we held Alvarez in check. Whenever he doesn't do a bunch of damage, harmless single, a walk, nothing that's going to change the complexity of the game, I mean, I think that's half the battle.
0: All right, let's take you back to Houston and hear from the A's rookie.
7: Yeah, I mean, we won, so I'm happy with it. Really wanted to win today, so I'm happy that we came through. The defense played amazing. Shea caught a great game, so I was just happy all around.
8: Against that lineup, to get the soft contact you did, not a lot of traffic on the base paths, how pleased are you with that?
7: Yeah, I mean, the game plan today was just attacking them over and over again, and I thought Shea did a great job of helping me just trust him and relax. So, yeah, it was good. I was happy with it.
8: Third start in the majors. You kind of look like a veteran out there in some ways. Just how are you easing into this role?
7: I think it's just the mentality and mindset of going straight after them. You know, I know the stuff plays. And whether I give up a hit or a home run, a double, just keep going.
8: And then to get the win, salvage the series the way you did, just how do you feel about that?
7: Huge. Yeah, I wish I could have gone through the end of the sixth there, but, you know, or the end of the seventh. But, yeah, I mean, the bullpen played a huge game for me, Justin coming in. Yeah, it was awesome.
8: Thank you. Sorry, that's all I got.
7: All right.
8: Thank you, though.
7: Yeah.
8: Appreciate it.
7: Of course.
8: All right.
7: Thank you.
0: They're getting ready for the club vibe in the clubhouse. We're coming back to look at the Las Vegas trip after this timeout.
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17: So the A's are heading home, sort of. It makes zero sense. But then again, this whole journey hasn't made a lot of sense. But the A's will be playing in Las Vegas. They'll get it started tomorrow. Harrison against Springs. Before we get into the big picture, Springs tomorrow, can he continue this A's momentum that they got in this final game today?
1: I think with the competition that has been created in the rotation, I think it's probably gotten everybody's attention a little bit, understanding each start that you go out there is very important, not that any other time it's not. But when you have pride, and when you got other guys you're battling with, and it could be friendly competition, it always elevates your game. And to see a youngster come up that's left-handed and go out there and handle his business the way that he did, I'm sure Jeffrey can't wait to get on the bump tomorrow and do his thing.
17: And it's, listen, you know, history isn't going to look back on it and say, oh, wow, he got to start the first regular season big league game for the A's in Vegas. I mean, I don't know that anybody's going to look at it that way, but it is kind of a big deal for him to be the guy getting this start tomorrow.
1: No question about it. I mean, he has pitched like an ace for this staff. He's been dependable. I think his biggest nemesis is getting over the first inning. It seems like it takes him a minute to get his neck cracked, to get loose, whatever he needs to do so he can command the baseball the way that he's capable. But tomorrow's a different day. And like I said, there's a lot on the line there. I mean, this is a place that's going to be home. This weekend is all about introducing the A's to their home in a couple of years. So I know they want to go out and show well. And if they can do it against one of the best teams in baseball in the Milwaukee Brewers, I think they'll be making a loud statement.
17: What do you think the scene is going to be like there this week?
1: I think it's going to be great. I mean, it's going to be a lot of people in town. There's some hockey going on there. I mean, the town is, and you know, the lights don't never go out in Vegas, man. Just hopefully those guys go to sleep and have a good time and enjoy it. But they've been anticipating this. All the people that have done a tremendous job up in Vegas getting ready to welcome this club, they get an opportunity to put on exhibit what they've been doing up there, man. I just want to commend them. They've been working hard. They do a tremendous job of welcoming everybody. So it's going to be a big week.
17: I think the fans are going to be the ones that are most excited of all, because they're going to finally have a chance to see what is going to be their major league team playing in front of them without them having to go too far to see it over in Summerlin. All right, that's going to just about do it for us shooting, my man. Always a pleasure.
1: No question, Dave. Bears ain't miss a beat, bro.
17: Yeah, A's, I'm undefeated this season.
1: Hey!
17: Come back for a few more. Hey, Townie, enjoy Vegas. 5-0 the final today. Thanks for joining us here on A's Talk.
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7: 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Runner goes. It's swung on a high fly ball to center and deep. Taylor back right to the track at the wall. He will leap and watch it fly. Wilson has done it again.
6: 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Coming up next on A's Cast and the A's Radio Network. 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
24: There are a few constants in life. Few guaranteed things, if you will. And that especially applies to the sport of baseball. And he's got a lot of baseball still ahead of him. But I don't know how you feel, listeners, but Gage Jump to me feels like the real deal. He seems legit. And we've seen a good amount of young arms in this A's organization throughout this Houston series. And Gage Jump, to me, is clearly separating himself from the pack, like the outing he had once again today. Incredibly impressive against an Astros lineup that has been heating up in the American League West. Welcome to A's Talk, ladies and gentlemen. I am Ray Jensen, filling in for Michael Barabolt once again. Nate Littlefield in our Sacramento studios, ready to take your calls at 833-625-2278. That's 833-625-2278. A shutout victory for your Athletics over the Astros. Their first shutout win since April 12th when they shut out the New York Mets up in Queens and what was a sweep of the Mets at Citi Field. Their fourth shutout win of the season for the Athletics, and now they're on a happy flight to their future new home in Las Vegas. They'll be playing six games at Las Vegas Ballpark starting tomorrow with the day off on Thursday, and they will welcome the Brewers starting tomorrow. But back to this game. Gage Jump, no runs on 6 1/3 innings, 3 hits, 3 walks, 3 strikeouts. I can look over the 3 walks because he wasn't allowing any big hits. And we saw a lot of hard contact throughout this series in this Astros lineup. The Astros are able to get to Jack Perkins, 5 earned runs in 4 innings, 2 walks, 6 strikeouts. And then yesterday, Cade Morris with a rough debut, 4 innings plus, 9 hits, 9 earned runs off of those 9 hits, 3 walks, 4 strikeouts. Jordan Alvarez held in check, a base hit and a walk. You'll take that any day of the week. And Gage Jump once again, now 2-1, with a sub-3 ERA, is the bright spot of this rotation now in the month of June. He is legit, and I think it goes to show you that it's not easy to make an immediate impact in the game of baseball. And Gage Jump didn't have the most ideal of debuts. He suffered the loss, was hit around a little bit, came back strong, though, for his start against the Cubs. 7 innings of 1-run ball, comes back strong again today, shutting out the Astros, 6 1/3. The bullpen as well. Got to give a tip of the cap to the bullpen. Justin Sterner, he's inherited 17 runners this year. Nate, do you want to hazard to guess how many of those inherited runners he's allowed to score?
28: Oh, man. I'll say 3.
24: he's allowed just one.
0: Oh my goodness.
24: Of those runners to score.
0: Yeah, he's pretty good.
24: There's a reason he's the first option out of the bullpen of runners on base. It's because of that aspect of his game. Two-thirds of an inning, one strikeout for Sterner. Mark Leiter Jr. has had some rough goings this year, but he's been consistent as of late. A scoreless inning for him of two strikeouts. And what haven't we said already about Hogan Harris, the rubber arm? He's so reliable. Scoreless inning as well, a hit and a strikeout for Hogan Harris, all lying up to the 5-0 win for your Athletics. They're now 31-34, trying to climb back in the top part of the American League West. It helps that the Seattle Mariners lost today. They're 34-32. The last I checked on the Rangers, they were completely shellacking the Guardians. 10-0 shutout win for the Rangers against Cleveland. So they're now 32-33. They're a game and a half back of the Mariners. A's 31-34, 2.5 games back of the Mariners in the West, able to keep the Astros at bay still for now, avoiding the sweep, but losing the first two games of this series. They're now back above 500 in the American League West against these teams. 12-11 are your Athletics. And to me, Nate, that's going to be the biggest indicator of how far the A's are able to go here in 2026. Can you win against your own division? We've talked about it time and time again with the more balanced schedule. You have fewer games against your own division. They become more important than ever. And I think if the A's are able to make a deep run into the fall, they need to get wins against the Astros. So, as well as the other teams in the American League West. So I'm looking forward to this Las Vegas series, Nate, against the Brewers and the Rockies. It'll be great tests for this team. But I'm really looking forward now when we get back to West Sacramento. We have four games against the Angels, who have not had a good season at all, after we face the Pirates for three coming back to West Sacramento. If you can able to take games against the Angels and just keep your head above water, I think it puts the A's in a good spot, if not great, if they're able to win outside of their own division as well.
0: Yeah, the Angels had the A's number last year for some reason. So I know we've already played them this year. And what was our record again? We took three. That was the JT Ginn series. That was the no hitter game. So opened up with that first just debilitating loss. But the A's responded with three wins in a row. So you really hope you can get another 3 out of 4, 4 out of 4, get that home record up. It is tough to make the playoffs if you are not winning at home. It does not happen very often. I'm looking forward to winning more divisional games. I've been kind of harping on that all year. But in regards to this game, yeah, Gage Jump, awesome. He threw 82 pitches through six, and I'm so happy. Brought him out in the seventh. You know, he got 7 1/3, right, Ray? If I'm not wrong here, sorry, I should have had that right in front of me. But
24: 6 1/3.
0: Six and a third. So they brought him out for the seventh. He retired 10 straight today. It was very impressive. Loved seeing Gage Jump. What really stuck out to me was, I don't know if everyone heard this, but the post-game comments on the NBC post game here, Ace Cast, he seemed a lot happier. And immediately when asked about the win, he's like, great team win, really excited. Because I know he got a talking to from Kotze after his last outing where he was told to really just enjoy the win, and enjoy what you're doing right, and quit focusing on everything you think you're doing wrong, or maybe you are doing wrong. So I was really, really happy to see that. Really happy to see Lawrence Butler, who we talked about yesterday, get a couple hits. He had a two hitter game. His last multi hit game was all the way back April 20th.
24: Yes,
0: and this is the only the fourth time this year that has happened. He had a three hit game earlier on, but it was great. And I think the huge takeaway from this one is, look what happens when you don't go down early. It is awesome. They weren't digging out of a hole. They weren't relying on hitting grand slams to get back in the game. It's nice. Nice win for the A's, and you hope they can just roll it forward into a very hot, windy Las Vegas.
24: Yeah, I think we found the recipe. Well, we know what the recipe is for wins with the A's, Nate. It's run prevention, whether that's great defense behind your pitcher or the pitcher able to induce soft contact, not allowing hard hit balls to go in the air. We know that's trouble in West Sacramento. It's going to be trouble if that's allowed in Las Vegas, but that's a story for Monday. But I think the defense was clean. Yeah, there's the error from Geloff. That was a tough play, and it didn't add up costing anything for the A's, but we've seen costly errors for the Astros. That error by Pena allowed Geloff to score, and a heads-up play from Zach Geloff. His base running's been fantastic. 12-game hitting streak. He's hitting .356. So I think run prevention is going to be the biggest key for this team. The defense has been improved. It's been clean for a good part of the season. They had an error yesterday as well as today that ended a five-game errorless streak yesterday with the error against the Astros in game two of this series. But, Nate, I feel like the errors aren't costing as much as we've seen in seasons past. It's been, and when we get Jacob Wilson back, I think the defense will be much cleaner. The communication will be better. We've seen a couple of times that guys don't seem to be in the right spots or not listening to somebody calling for a fly ball. I think when Jacob Wilson is there, that's their field general, and things seem a lot smoother.
0: Yeah, I think same goes for Denzel Clark, too. I know his bat isn't quite there really much at all, but defensively, you just kind of know. They know. You've heard Shooty Babbitt talk about it, but the ball's up, and Denzel's within half a mile of him. It's his ball, right? Like, that's right. That's kind of the idea with him. Same with Jacob. I know the A's were like bottom in errors committed right before Jacob Wilson got hurt, and then he gets hurt and it was kind of error city for a while there. But cannot wait to get Jacob Wilson back. I'll say it every single day, but I'm really looking forward to seeing him on both sides of the ball.
24: Yeah, he's beginning his rehab assignment of Las Vegas. We'll get to that in a little bit later on in the show. Update on him and Max Muncy down in Las Vegas. They're hosting Reno. But let's head to the phone lines first, 833-625-2278. Mike in Texas. Mike, I know you want to talk some A's baseball, but I heard you want to talk a little NBA Finals. Is that true?
1: I don't want to even hear this Knicks garbage anymore. You know what town I live close to. I'm going to say it's go Spurs, go. No. They park on the same ramp as us here at the airport. I work at the airport, so that we're always talking to them when I get off the airplane. But and you don't realize how big Wimby is till you stand there with him.
0: Jesus. Oh man,
1: he's huge.
24: He's a giant. He's so athletic. I was so nervous in that game, game two, on Friday. Luckily, Fox had the final shot. He didn't want to take it. I did not want the ball in Wimby's hands, Mike. He scares me. He's like, he reminds me of a more athletic Tim Duncan.
1: Yeah, but he's got to play easy now. He's got to he's got to play with his back to the bucket more on that. He should have been closer to the rim instead of taking a jumper. But
24: for sure.
1: No, we're good, and we're gonna win. But I hear this Knicks talk. I'm like, oh hey, no.
24: I respect it. You got to stick up for your team. Totally get it.
1: Yeah. But I want to start with the man from Oroville. I want to know, have I gone over my mound visits for the week? So just to ask him, have I gone too many? And we want to make sure we keep count.
24: That's true. I think you're in the right here. I have you at three or so remaining this week. We just want to make sure everything's like copacetic. I think you're good. We got some time still before we're in the danger zone, I think, Mike.
1: But I saw Jay Willie hitting in Chicago. He was hitting with the non-starters in a cage. He was ripping it. He looks good. He was bouncing around. He looks good. I think he may even be ready tomorrow or the next day in Vegas. He looks good. And last night, road trip, was mentioned about Leo playing third. I saw him play third 2 weeks ago in Corpus when they were here, when Midland was here. What a cannon for an arm. He looks good. He played a great third base, started several double plays. Like I said, there was a foul ball between him and the catcher, and I asked Cole Conley came up to bat. I said, what, you didn't want to run into Leo? And he shook his head and said, heck no. I'm not running into that. So that was good. But we got three pitchers down there at Midland, and there's Corey Avant, Liam Lee, and Jamie Arnold. What I'm trying to figure out is I don't know the rules anymore in the call-ups or September call-ups. Because I know the A's don't want 19 through 23-year-olds sitting half the next year or everyone going to be out on the work stoppage, because I think it's going to be significant. They are so far apart. So I know they don't want to bring them up. Or if they do bring them up and send them back down, I know that's an option. They'll be out. And I don't think that the A's want to burn any of that for this year and have them lose time next year. I think they want them playing in the minors and still developing. So I don't know, and I don't know what the rules are now. I know they changed.
24: So you're talking for the expanded rosters in September?
1: Right. When they bring them up in September, they don't want to leave them on the major league roster.
24: Sure.
1: Because if they're on the major league roster and December 1st, if there's a lockout, they have to stay on that roster. They can't move them anymore. Once it's frozen. So right. I know that he don't want their youngest stars getting caught in that. They want to leave them in the minors and develop. And I would believe that maybe next year, if we don't play to the All-Star break, you may see some of those guys come up after playing half the year and be a big part of next year going to Vegas.
24: I agree. Mike, thank you for the phone call. And yeah, it's going to be interesting as we get closer and closer to the end of this season. Negotiations have already been ongoing between the players' union and the league regarding the new collective bargaining agreement. The current one's up after the end of this season. December 1st, I believe, is the deadline where they have to meet before something comes up in terms of a lockout. I don't want to say that, but I know
0: it's a reality. It's scary. I'm terrified, to be completely honest. Like, I we're in different situations, Ray. You're an employee of the team. I'm not. So it's just, I mean, it affects everybody. It's crazy.
24: Sure. Yeah, I want to remain optimistic, but there's a lot to sort through in those negotiations, and it's not something that's going to be sorted through very quickly. It's going to take a lot of back and forth, that's for sure. Let's head back to the phone lines. Let's go to Road Trip Greg. Greg, how are you in your correspondence duties today?
2: Road Trip Greg. You know, it's funny how that started out. That was never meant to be, an 82-game road stint. We all know who accomplished that, and I give credit where credit's due. My mission was to go on a road trip once a month this season, and I've accomplished that thus far. So, the correspondence, I'm glad to step in and help out. But as I've said, the Milwaukee Maulers had the call of the year with his correspondence the week he was in town. What did I say, Nate? Rack that guy.
0: Yeah.
2: So I think we got a number of guys doing a pretty good job of correspondence, but, you know,
0: this is the first time I've ever heard you be humble before, Greg.
24: Yeah, this is surprising.
0: This is weird. This is out of line.
2: Come on.
0: I'm just saying, this is the first time I've heard it.
2: Well, you haven't heard the rest of my phone call yet.
0: Okay, so sorry. Sorry for interrupting. Go ahead.
2: I give credit where credit's due. I think the funny thing is when we talk about, you know, jerseys and supporting your team and, you know, I'm just kind of a guy that's gonna wear my A's jersey. I'm gonna wear my Bulls jersey. That's what I do. But if our correspondent Houston wants to be Mike and Slow, hey, I can get him a Cal Poly San Luis Obispo jersey. We just made it to the Super Regionals. We're a powerhouse baseball program. If he wants to jump on that bandwagon like he's jumping on the Astros bandwagon, I got room for him and Slow. So anytime anybody wants to give love to Slow and call themselves Mike and Slow or, you know, George and Slow, or, Dennis and Hilmar and Slow. We got room in San Luis Obispo because, as you know, Nathan, San Luis Obispo is the best city in California. So we got room for that. But I think our correspondent Houston mentioned that he wears game-used jerseys. Not to get too personal, but was he talking about game-used Little League jerseys? Because I don't think he's going to fit in a game-used Major League Baseball jersey. I think if our correspondent wore a Henry Bolte jersey, it'd probably fit like a bathrobe on him. So I'm not getting too personal. Just trying to be real. I know there was a great phone call yesterday. I got to say, give credit where credit's due. I mentioned about an ugly loss and some ugly women, I think, was kind of thrown my way. I think that was a shot. And I think the next time you see our correspondent Houston with a woman, that'll be the first time you see him with a woman. So I'll kind of let you guys figure that out. There's a reason why he's on the road for 82 games. Let's just leave it at that.
0: All right.
2: But anyway,
0: anything about baseball? Anyway,
24: yeah. What about the game? Yeah. What intrigued you about the game?
2: Let's talk shutty baseball by Gage Jump. Gage Jump with a 5-0 victory. He a great intro by Ray Jensa. Again, I'm glad to be calling when Ray's on the air. Ray's phenomenal. Been a big fan of Ray's for a long time. You nailed it, man. I would say he's 2-for-3 right now. I think the opening day, you know, his first start against Seattle, a lot of butterflies. Seattle's on fire right now. I think, you know, we kind of kickstarted their winning streak. They won again today. So I think you kind of flush that one and look at his last two starts against Chicago on the road. Wrigley's always a tough place to pitch for a visiting team and a young pitcher. You know, I was at the game, 38,000 there. the Cubs fans were very silent because Gage Jump just mowed through that lineup, and he did it again today. You know, a lot of soft contact, not a lot of strikeouts, which is okay, because with not a lot of strikeouts, you get that low pitch count. You get your defenses involved, defenses like to be involved. They like ground balls. They like fly balls. So even though the strikeout numbers weren't as good as they were in Chicago, who cares? You know, soft contact, kept the defense engaged, and you got ahead. I mean, Gage Jump pounds the strike zone, which we've had trouble, if you look at us, with our pitching staff, you know, rotation and bullpen. We walk a lot of guys. That's just what we've done. And, you know, Gage Jump's not walking a lot of guys. He's pounding the strike zone with that, as Shuti called it, the kind of the rising fastball coming at 98 miles per hour, the different eye levels for the hitters. Gage Jump is a tough at-bat. He's a tough guy to hit. So could be happier for him. I'm really looking forward to his next start because I think that's going to be against the Brewers. And that's a first-place, excellent baseball team. So he kind of struggled against a first-place team in the Mariners. You know, he beat a so-so team in the Cubs. He kind of beat a so-so team in the Astros. Against Milwaukee, if he can do what he did the last two starts against Milwaukee, I'm going to lean more towards, you know what, this guy. I'm happy with him now, but you start going like, okay, he's shutting down the Brewers like he did the Astros. I'm going to be a believer. So couldn't be happier with that. Nick Hertz, again, proves to be one of the best hitters in baseball. I mean, he loves hitting in Houston. Ooh, you know, what a jump start with his two-run homer got us going. It's good to see Rooker hopefully getting off the schneid, getting hot a little bit. I'll leave you guys with this. And I know Michael Barinbolt is not in studio today, but I hope he's listening. Because Shuti Babbitt in the postgame said defined roles in the bullpen. He mentioned that's the term he used, where we went Sterner, Leiter, Parris in the ninth. And these aren't my words. These are Shuti Babbitt's words, the super scout who's been doing this a lot longer than all of us have. He liked the defined roles in the bullpen today. Now, I like it. I like throwing out suggestions. I'm obviously not a manager, but the term defined roles is what I've been preaching all year. Defined roles is not bullpen by committee. Let's be very clear. Defined roles mean leverage, end of game situations. Where was Harris today? Harris was in the ninth. I think Sterner's been great. You know, we've pitched him in different spots. He's been solid. Leiter towards the end of the game is a little bit sketchy because I think he struggled a little bit in leverage, but Leiter's been better lately. But the key words to me today were Shuti Babbitt in the postgame saying, I like the defined roles in the bullpen. It was 7-8-9, 5-0. Let's get on the plane and go home with a W. So that's something to think about. Michael Lightning Barinbolt, if you're listening, I'm not the only one. The Super Scouts said the same thing.
24: Excellent stuff. Thank you, Greg. Road trip, Greg, of course. And hate to burst his bubble, though. I just looked at the probables. I don't believe Gage Jump will pitch against Milwaukee and Vegas. It's going to be Springs tomorrow, Ginn Tuesday, and then Perkins on Wednesday. So that means Jump will be lined up against the Rockies. That would be on, cause if Morris is going to pitch
0: Friday,
24: it would be Saturday.
0: Oh, Saturday. Yeah.
24: Yeah. If it's because the day off Thursday, Morris was after Perkins in Houston. So it'd be Morris Friday, Jump Saturday.
0: So I'm not used to days off, Ray.
24: Yeah. Well, days off? What are those?
10: Days off. Oh, Michael stabs me in the back, takes my show and takes days off. Oh, great.
24: It's just pandemonium when we
10: take it. It's pandemonium. You gave him a key to the city, Michael.
0: Anyways.
24: When we come back, we'll continue to break this one down and continue to take your phone calls here on A's Talk.
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20: To right field, moving back is Smith. He looks up and it is gone. A two-run homer for Kurtz. You knew it was going to happen at some point in Houston, and the A's have their first lead. It's 2-0.
24: Yeah, you got a homer in Houston if you're Nick Kurtz. You can't just let them think they're off the hook after the four-homer game last year, right? You got to let them know you're still the big Amish. And that's exactly what he did today against the Astros as the A's win 5-0. Welcome to A's Talk. Ray Jensen alongside Nate Littlefield. The 12th homer of the year for Nick Kurtz. I did a little bit of math. My terrible Division III education math as is. A's are 21-16 when they homer, and they are 14-5 when they out-homered their opponent. So they're built on slug. We've been told that a lot, but they haven't been slugging a lot. But when they're able to get in these slugfests and outslug their opponent, it ends up in a win typically for your Athletics. But a lot of close wins for your A's so far in the season. But nice to have a little bit of a calming experience with this win, the shutout win today on this Sunday before the team heads out to Las Vegas. Meanwhile, let's head out back to the phone lines here on A's Talk. Let's hear from Jesse. Jesse, welcome to A's Talk. What do you got for me?
21: Hello, I was just wondering, do you think the A's offense is like a top 10 overall, like when the season ends? Because I don't really feel the offense has really contributed the way many of us wanted to see it, because of Soderstrom, Rooker, Butler haven't really contributed. And then Jeff McNeil has now recently struggled. How do you see that offense?
24: Well, Jesse, thank you for the phone call. And yeah, the offense has not been hitting its full stride this season. And it's interesting to say that the offense hasn't been performing to the level we expected during the spring training when they were the hottest hitting team in baseball in the Cactus League. And they went off to that slow start in Toronto and Atlanta, caught fire a little bit back in West Sacramento when they faced the Astros for three, became the road warrior A's as we saw it on the East Coast. And it's been kind of up and down with their offense. I mean, as it stands now, they're still top 10 in hits overall, top 10 in on-base percentage. They were top 10 in average in the major leagues for a while, but I now believe they are 12th in the league in average. And it's interesting because, like I said, this team is built on slug. They have heavy hitters. Nick Kurtz, Shea Langeliers, Soderstrom, Rooker. All these guys that I just listed off, not even the full scope of the roster, they're capable of 20 homer seasons just like that. But they haven't, maybe outside of Langeliers and Kurtz, those other guys haven't really hit their stride yet. We're seeing Tyler Soderstrom get hot. 17 game on base streak now for him. He's hitting 345, three homers in that 17 game streak and 10 runs batted in. He's been able to contribute even though the average hasn't been pretty. But I think at the end, when it's all said and done, Jesse, I think this team will be up there offensively with some of the best in the league. They just haven't gotten there yet. I would say wait for the second half when this team historically in the past 2 to 3 years has been a very strong second half team. It's just the matter of, for me, keeping your head above water as we get closer and closer to the All-Star break. We talk about the dreadful May that this team has had in years past. Well, June hasn't been much kinder to the A's. So how do you get through June, get to the All-Star break mid-July?

0: No. We all know Mike from Slo has no confidence. Reference has all the confidence in the world when it comes to certain things, and I'm referencing Moneyball. You, Nate, will understand that when you see the movie. Okay? Confidence leads to one thing. Lack of confidence leads to Greg, Road Trip Greg. Okay? So we move on from that. Now, I'm going to move on, and I hate to do this to him, but I got to break his heart. Today, I had to go from Mike and Slo for a few minutes and go to Road Trip Mike. I actually got a couple of minutes with Cade this morning before the game, and I got to talk to him about a couple of things and let him know, we got your back. This is a one-time thing, this and that. So I was kind of a cheerleader, just like I did with Lopez in Vegas a few days ago, because that's what the real Road Trip person does in Mike. So that's what you do. Then I got a couple of minutes with Hogan Harris to tell him, hey, I'm loving the leadership you're taking in the bullpen. He's out there talking to the guys, throwing the football, deciding who's going to do what, man. And that's a great thing. Because Hogan Harris is the one guy that always steps up and says, it's not me. Did you see Sterner go an inning without giving up a run or this and that? Now, moving on to Mr. Justin Sterner, since we're there, you talk about a guy that has all the confidence in the world, the best family, one of my favorite families, and his son, Luca, is just the cutest thing. And every time he runs up and gives me a hug when I see him, it just melts my heart. So that is the Mike from Slo report, the Road Trip Mike, half and half. And let's get to Vegas, because those people are excited and can't wait for us to get there. Let's go. And one last thing, since I'm turning back into Greg. He, of course, would not know who's pitching because he doesn't watch the games. He listens to the visiting reporters, not ours, or the visiting commentators, not even ours. So, of course, he wouldn't know who's coming into pitch. All right, back to you, Ray.
1: Thank you, Mike from Slo. Thank you for the phone call, man.
2: Back to back, absolute.
1: Just going back and forth on these roles, man. Yeah. That's incredible.
2: It's tough to keep track of. That's why you got to listen to every single show and every word that's said on here, because there's some deep lore happening, and you got to follow all these beefs that are brewing and building. There's going to be some sort of climax, and it's going to be crazy.
1: Yeah, forget about Days of Our Lives and General Hospital. Yes. This is the soap that you want on your daily radar. It's
2: exactly. Exactly.
1: Absolutely.
2: Exactly.
1: But no, he's absolutely right on the bullpen stepping up. Hogan Harris especially has become a leader of this bullpen. And it's good that he's got the personality for it. He's always been really charismatic with us on A's Cast Live. He's great to talk to. You can listen to all those and watch all those conversations on youtube.com/athletics. But yeah, great stuff as always. And from Greg, Road Trip Greg, Mike from Slo, Jesse, and as well as Mike in Texas, thanks for calling in, guys. We will continue to break this one down and wrap things up. Preview the Vegas homestand coming up on Monday. 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
7: Forget about it. Tramell just looks up and admires it. It is gone. What a blast from Rooker, and the A's lead 5-0. He's getting hot.
8: Well said, Johnny D. Rooker is indeed getting hot. And solo home run today, an RBI double as well for a 2-for-3 day, one run scored and two brought in for Brent Rooker, who in his last five games is quietly hitting .313 after a very quiet start to the season. So if he can start heating up, especially as we head towards Las Vegas, where it's going to be very hot and the ball's going to fly, it'll be a great recipe for a lot of A's success, you would hope. And Rooker, he's his biggest critic. He knows he's got to be a little better, a little more consistent. He's been slower in hitting breaking balls this year as in terms of years past. But I trust anybody to right the ship. It's going to be Brent Rooker. So good to see him getting hot as we continue here on A's Talk. Ray Jensen alongside Nate Littlefield. Let's preview tomorrow. And we have a full slate of coverage for you from Las Vegas, Las Vegas Ballpark, and Summerlin. We will be all of next week. Three games against the Milwaukee Brewers, Monday through Wednesday, the series. We're taking a day off Thursday, and we'll welcome the Rockies Friday through Saturday. We will start our wall-to-wall coverage tomorrow of A's Cast Live at 5 p.m. Pacific from Las Vegas Ballpark. It will be Chris Townsend and Commander Cody Elias. If everything in your athletics, and preview the matchup between the Brewers and your A's. Then we will head to the booth at 6 for view from the press box of Johnny Dosco. Ken Korak will be there as well. And then we will head back to our set at Las Vegas Ballpark at 6:30 for A's Cast and NBC Sports California. It'll be Chris Townsend and Jenny Kavnar who will be hosting A's Cast and NBC Sports California during the Brewers series before Chris Carey will slide over for the pre- and post-game coverage when the Rockies come into town. Then and on Monday, we will head to the booth for the play-by-play starting at 7 p.m. Pacific, face 7:05 p.m. first pitch with the Brewers and your Athletics. The pitching matchup, as we discussed earlier in the show, it'll be Jeffrey Springs, 3-6 of a 4.37 ERA against Kyle Harrison, who's having a fantastic season for the Brew Crew. Lefty is 7-1 of a 1.57 ERA. So it'll be a tough hitter, a tough matchup for these A's hitters, but I think they're up to the task if they can do anything like they did today against the Houston Astros. Nate, any final thoughts before we wrap things up today?
9: Well, you brought up a great point in the great point, Ray, in the break about just kind of what you're getting into. But June 6th, yesterday, the A's put up 21 runs against the Reno Aces. So that's what you're walking into here. It's deadly for the pitchers, but luckily, I mean, let's get the bats going. Let's score some runs.
8: Totally. Aviators are also able to get the win today at Las Vegas Ballpark against the Reno Aces 4-2. Jacob Wilson and Max Muncy was money, in fact, in that game. He was 1-for-3 with a home run. He has 3 home runs now in his rehab assignment in AAA Las Vegas, so I think he's ready, and I would not be surprised if we see a move tomorrow that would include a Max Muncy activation, but we will see come Monday morning. Jacob Wilson, 1-of-3 with a double and a run scored, so he's looking pretty good as well. He is just starting, though, his rehab assignments. We will see. Maybe he might get activated before we leave Las Vegas to head back to West Sacramento, but I don't think it'll be at the start of the Brewers series, but Max Muncy definitely close to coming back for your Athletics. We hope you enjoyed the coverage of this game. We know you enjoyed the outcome, a 5-0 win for your Athletics over the Houston Astros. Coming up next, as mentioned, the Milwaukee Brewers starting tomorrow, Monday through Wednesday. This is Ray Jensen for Nate Littlefield in our Sacramento studios saying so long for now. We will talk to you tomorrow at 5 p.m. Pacific with A's Cast Live.
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13: Talk 650 KSTE and the A's Radio Network. 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
29: Really? Hey there, I'm Jason Alexander, and this is my dear friend, Peter Tilden.
30: Hey, Jay. By the way, the script says best friend.
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29: Mm-hmm, because we had two things in common. Number one, we like to argue about everything, driving, food, music.
30: No, we don't. And number two, when things annoy us or they perplex us or just don't seem to make any sense, whether it's something in the news or in our personal lives, we go, really, no, really.
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30: 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It's about finding the answers to all the things that make us go, really, no, really. Jerry Seinfeld wondered why they refused to make the stall door go all the way to the floor in a public bathroom, but he didn't get an answer. We did, by reaching out to an expert.
29: 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Really? No, really? We spoke to the pet parent of a dog who's become a social media star to find out if pressing buttons on a soundboard with a paw or a nose is truly communicating, or are they just showing off?
30: 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How about that?
29: Really? No, really?
30: That's what we heard. 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And those are just a few of the things we'll explore on the Really Know Really podcast with Jason Alexander and Peter Tobin.
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2: People frequently say to me, you know, I enjoy your newsletter, but I'd like to hear you say it into my ear. And I say, that would take a long time. 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
1: Right. We only have 30 minutes.
2: And in that time, we will talk about weird stories from the world of finance that somehow illuminate or say something interesting about how finance works. You know, like money stuff.
1: All the money stuff.
2: All the stuff.
1: Yeah. We will be talking about ETFs, the world of investing. That's what I like to talk about. We'll probably talk about horses and dressage fair amount, I
2: horses
1: would say.
2: 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And, you know, we'll talk to people, maybe we'll have some guests on, and we'll answer some reader questions if you have any. I'm Matt Levine, the Money Stuff columnist at Bloomberg Opinion.
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0: top of the latest news and events. The Weekend Dive.
1: Well, the war's over.
2: Completely annihilated. The war is not over.
3: And I'd say in that part of the world, ceasefires when you're shooting in a more moderate manner.
4: Welcome into the Weekend Dive. I'm Rory O'Neill. A settlement creating a $1.776 billion fund that could be paid to allies of President Trump is dead. Or is it? John Decker is the host of the White House Briefing Room podcast and our correspondent. And John, the president likes what they call this anti-weaponization of government fund, but clearly Congress does not.
5: They don't. You know, it's even the Senate majority leader, who is typically a big ally of the president, who has said he does not like this idea and has made it quite clear. And there are others as well that want to see this plan essentially abandoned. And what we saw happen on Tuesday is Todd Blanche, he's the acting attorney general. He testified on the House side of the Capitol, and he says the DOJ has indeed abandoned the plan. But when he was pressed by House Democrats whether he put that in writing, he declined to do so. So that has given pause to some Republicans who think that although it might be paused or dead for now, it could be resurrected at some point in the future.
4: Yeah, because, well, you're an attorney. Would you ever take anything someone says without getting it in writing?
5: I wouldn't. Not something of this nature. And what Todd Blanche also said is another portion of the settlement that was reached with Donald Trump still remains in place. And that would be this bar on any type of audits on President Trump, his family, or his businesses going forward. That, too, is a problem for some Republicans. Obviously, Democrats don't like that as well, but it's just interesting to see Republicans pushing back on the establishment of this fund and also on the settlement that was reached with President Trump.
4: And Mr. Blanche, formerly the lawyer for Donald Trump, I mean, it all seems a little bit too cozy. And I think that judge is still reviewing this idea that can Donald Trump sue his own government, considering his this is all because tax records were released, his tax records, along with 400,000 other people released during his first term. Can Trump sue himself?
5: Well, that's right. It seems like a major conflict of interest in the sense that the president is suing his own Department of Justice, and his own Department of Justice is making this settlement with the president. It seems like self-dealing, so to speak. So that's the reason why this federal judge has called on the Department of Justice to explain the elements of the settlement, how it was reached, and how it's not a conflict of interest.
4: Let's turn things around a little bit. Let's look at some presidential wins. So you've got the reflecting pool work wrapping up. The fountains there are flowing in D.C. The ring is set up for the UFC fight outside the White House. So, you know, you're there. How is D.C. looking these days?
5: Well, I do think that the president has definitely improved the beautification of our nation's capital. There's no doubt about it. You know, I walk around the area around the White House complex every day. Now, as far as the ring that you just mentioned for that UFC match, which will take place on June the 14th, the president has actually indicated that perhaps he'd leave it there even after the matches take place. I don't think that that would be a good thing. It looks like a huge spaceship hovering over the south side of the White House as things stand right now. The president likes that look. I don't think that necessarily anybody else would like that look. And also keep in mind that if you did leave it there, it would make it extremely difficult to land Marine One there, which the president uses when he's traveling abroad.
4: Well, and he compared it to the Eiffel Tower, saying, well, we thought that was temporary, and let's make this stage permanent. And, well, let's see, you were just looking at the Eiffel Tower last week, and now can you compare the two? Are they on equal footing?
5: I don't think so. But, you know, it's all in the eye of the beholder, right? So the president might think it's like the Eiffel Tower. I don't think many people would. It's a venue. That's what it is. It's a venue that's being used for a very high profile event. And, you know, for that, it does serve its purpose. But I think that after the event takes place, it's hard to fathom a reason why you'd keep that venue in place on the South Lawn.
4: And it's been another week with the war in Iran. Yes, the war is technically over, but the stalemate seems to continue.
1: But it does seem like we're in, the news cycle is on repeat here. We're saying the same thing. The administration says, oh, any day now, Iran is desperate for a deal. But Iran doesn't seem to be budging. The fact that it's another week is checked off the calendar. Is this drawn out conflict starting to really weigh on the president overall?
5: Well, it's weighing on the president because of the impacts of the ongoing conflict. The impacts include the closure of the Strait of Hormuz. As long as the strait remains closed, we're going to see gas prices remain exceptionally high. So that certainly has an impact on the president, his popularity, and the ability of Republicans to hold on to the House and the Senate when the midterms come around in early November.
1: And with the House voting on a war powers resolution, really nothing is going to come of it. But there's a lot of symbolism there.
5: It's a symbolic resolution for sure. And the fact that it passed is because of four House Republicans siding with every Democrat who voted on that resolution. And, you know, I think it sends a message that the unity that we saw at the very beginning of this conflict is breaking apart to a certain extent. And we're seeing that in the Senate as well. I think you have four Republicans who've similarly voted for a procedural vote, which would also take issue with the president's war powers as it relates to Iran.
1: I think it's interesting, too, that three of those Republicans who flipped in the House are from states that include Pennsylvania, Michigan, and Ohio, three critical states for anyone who wants to be president.
5: Well, they are. They are swing states, and those individuals, Brian Fitzpatrick is the Pennsylvanian. He comes from a swing district, and he's taken many votes that have displeased the president. He's essentially, I think, flipping a coin to figure out where's the best place for me to be as I head into the midterms, on the side of the president, or potentially, probably the way he views it, on the side of my district.
1: Yeah, maybe not just flipping a coin either. But the other story you've been covering this week, former First Lady Dr. Jill Biden out with a book, making some headlines for what she wrote about her husband's performance during that debate. I was surprised at some of the language. I mean, some of the stuff, I thought he was having a stroke. I mean, you knew this was going to set off a firestorm. I'm surprised they let it happen.
5: Well, that's exactly right. So right now, you have some Democrats that are complaining, some publicly, why are you doing this book now? We want the attention and focus to be on Donald J. Trump. We don't want it to be on Joseph R. Biden. And so I think that the silver lining in that is that the book's coming out now in early June, as opposed to early October, when attention certainly will be more on the midterms and likely more on President Trump at that time.
1: The host of the White House Briefing Room podcast and our correspondent, John Decker, back on the job. Hey, John, thanks so much for your time.
5: Thanks so much, Rory. Always appreciate it. Have a great day.
1: Still ahead, the airline pilot pleading for investments to make flying safer this summer. To rent or buy, the numbers are changing. And next, the desperate effort to find the thousands of children stolen from Ukraine. As the Weekend Dive continues, I'm Rory O'Neill. Yeah.
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1: The weaponization fund was a beautiful thing.
2: Delaney Hall, I've had officers bit, hit, scratched. We had one get threatened they were going to kill him and his family. That's peaceful.
3: Welcome back to the Weekend Dive. I'm Rory O'Neill. It's been more than 4 years since Russia launched its illegal invasion of Ukraine, and Russia is also accused of stealing thousands of Ukrainian children. Nathaniel Raymond is executive director of the Humanitarian Research Lab at Yale's School of Public Health. And Nathaniel, you are actually trying to find these children. But first, how big of an issue is this?
4: Well, Rory, the Ukrainian government estimates that 19,500 have been forcibly deported and abducted. Our estimate is that number is significantly higher, probably closer to 35,000. And that makes it the single largest mass kidnapping since World War II. We are working now over 4.5 years to try to determine how many of those children have been taken, where they are, and how to get them home.
3: And you can actually do that from Yale University? You figure out what's going on, what, a third of a world away?
4: Yes, I know it sounds improbable, but using very high-resolution satellite imagery and, most importantly, open-source information, meaning information available through the internet, we've been able to piece together really a disturbing picture of Vladimir Putin's now International Criminal Court indicted effort to Russify Ukraine's children. We know they're being held in over 210 locations, including what can best be called brainwashing or indoctrination camps, and many taken into forced adoption and fostering, some even having their names changed.
3: Now, what you described sounds like a pretty expensive proposition, although really when you look at the numbers, it's a pretty good bargain. But you've got some federal funding that is stalled out, and now your program is at risk of coming to an end.
4: That's right. We have enough money in hand into August. We've been really surviving on individual donations from angry, primarily American grandmothers since last summer. And we had been a project of the U.S. Department of State until our funding was stalled and then cut by the Trump administration last year.
3: And I understand that President Zelensky of Ukraine was also addressing this issue recently.
4: Yes, for, as your listeners can, you know, easily understand, for President Zelensky, issue of getting these kids back is issue number one after ending the war. And he's made it very clear that Ukraine will have no peace without the kids' return.
3: How does it work in terms of if you think you find a location, maybe one of these indoctrination centers? I mean, do you know who's there, specifically which children, and can you do anything about it?
4: Well, let me tell you a specific story. So we had a major breakthrough in 2023 when one of our analysts, she discovered that there was a photo on a Russian national adoption database of a kid standing in front of a blue and sort of yellow wall. And she realized that that wallpaper she had seen before in propaganda photos taken of the kids after the full-scale invasion at what's called a family center, basically a temporary safe house. And we began to piece together that all the kids who were listed as Russian orphans within that database who were standing in front of that wall were actually from Ukraine. And so doing that detective work, really analyzing photos, analyzing online documents, we began to understand a pattern that they were presenting kids taken from institutions inside Ukraine as if they were orphans in Russia, when in fact we could prove they were Ukrainians. We did that in 312 cases alone.
3: Wow, that's a big number. And the agony of these families must just be difficult to comprehend.
4: Oh, when I go to bed at night, Rory, and when I wake up in the morning, the first thing I think about is what those parents, those community members, and those, in many cases, brothers and sisters are thinking about, which is their missing loved ones. And so, like in a car accident, when you have a complex trauma, if you're a paramedic, there's the golden hour. And it's the same thing with missing person cases. And we're way past the golden hour. To put it in perspective, the youngest kids who were taken were 6 months old to 8 months old. They're now in kindergarten. And so every day, our enemy is time.
3: And if people want to learn more about how you're doing this, maybe if they want to help directly, if the federal funding remains tied up, is there a way that they can find you?
4: Yeah, you just, it's pretty simple. You type in Yale, HRL, Ukraine, donate, and you'll go straight to School of Public Health and you'll learn more about us and how you can help.
3: Nathaniel Raymond is the executive director at the Humanitarian Research Lab at the Yale School of Public Health, trying to track down these children stolen from their families in the heart of Ukraine. Nathaniel, thank you so much for your time.
4: Thank you, Rory.
3: The summer travel season is underway and many passengers fear for their safety and for their sanity just making a trip to the airport. Captain Jason Ambrosi is president of the Airline Pilots Association. And, you know, Captain, if you're a person who hasn't flown lately and all you know is what you see on social media from scenes in the airport, in the air, it looks like it's pretty crazy out there and the whole system is hanging on by a thread.
5: Yeah, look, the system is safe. I would tell your listeners that it's a safe system. Our pilots, our members are not going to operate if it's not. It's just like our brothers and sisters in air traffic control. However, it's a system that needs to be updated. It's a system that needs to be brought into the times. We have an air traffic control system that's still, running on floppy disks and old parts. So bringing it into the future so that, you know, the inevitable delays can be minimized, right? Because right now, travelers could probably plan to experience some delays this summer if there's any issues that we have to slow down the number of flights or what have you because of that older technology. But the good news is help's on the way. We'll be able to get to a point in the future as long as we continue the momentum we have. It's unfortunate that it takes a tragedy like what happened in D.C., to get us moving on modernizing air traffic control. It's been an issue for decades, but it just never had the momentum that we have now. So I'm part of a team, the Modern Skies Coalition, that says, hey, we're going to keep the foot on the gas and try to make sure that we can have a better days ahead.
3: Are the airports, say, in Chicago, Atlanta, and New York, I mean, they're all pretty well maintained with the upgrades. Can you give us a better idea of the scope of that kind of project that you got to upgrade the airport in Idaho and New Mexico too?
5: Well, look, it's everywhere, right? Even some of the control towers at the busiest airports you referenced, air traffic controllers have had to climb, 15 flights of stairs to do their job because the elevators are out of service for months. These facilities are old. They need help. You've seen delays at Newark because of communication issues. So by and large, it's everywhere. They've got a goal of 2028 for modernizing, that's lofty, but I think getting out of the old copper wire into the fiber optics and those kind of pieces, the radio technology is certainly doable. It'll take more. 12.5 billion was a good start, but it'll certainly take more money. So, we just need to make sure that we keep that momentum, like I said.
3: You know, I always remind people that members of Congress are also frequent flyers. So you'd think they'd be more eager to sign on with some of your proposals.
5: Yeah. So, we've had a very good reception to this. It's general. There's always a group of stakeholders that either don't want to spend the money or are saying, there's a better solution on the horizon and, whatever the situation is, or, once we have ATC modernization, we won't need it. But lawmakers, as you said very well, are in the back of our airplanes each and every week. And the reception has been positive for us. So we're looking forward to it. I think that we'll get this across the finish line and we'll get the best of both bills.
3: Captain Jason Ambrosi is president of the Airline Pilots Association with a look at some of the summer travels issues that are facing us this summer. Hey, Captain, thanks so much for your time and be safe up there.
5: All right, thanks. Have a great one.
3: Is now the time to buy a home or should you keep on renting? The definitive answer, it depends. But next, AI and IPOs, artificial intelligence companies, are going public and soon you'll have a chance to buy their stock. As the Weekend Dive continues, I'm Rory O'Neill.
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4: Welcome back to The Weekend Dive. I'm Rory O'Neill. AI and IPO, a lot of letters we're going to hear in the weeks ahead as artificial intelligence goes public with stocks worth billions of dollars hitting the marketplace. Madison Mills is the senior AI correspondent at Axios. And Madison, this really is significant, really a turning point for this relatively new industry to now put its big boy pants on and start putting out these initial public offerings.
5: Yeah, if you've heard of ChatGPT or Claude, those are chatbots, AI chatbots that are powered by what could be the biggest companies to IPO ever in history. We're looking at Anthropic, OpenAI, and SpaceX. All three of those companies are expected to go public potentially in the next 6 months here. And again, these could be the most massive IPOs that we have ever seen because these companies have grown at the fastest rates ever in history. It's kind of like pick your superlative to describe how big these companies are. But they are expected to IPO at incredible valuations. All three of them expected to be in the ballpark of $1 trillion, which would make any one of them the fifth most valued company in the S&P 500 when they are added to the index, which is expected to happen sooner than has happened historically due to some index changing rules. So it's going to be a very big deal for public market investors.
4: I think I saw SpaceX is hoping to raise $75 billion based on a $1.77 trillion valuation. And really, the company hasn't made any money.
5: Yeah, no, of course not. I mean, that's what's, that's what's amazing about these IPOs is that these are companies that are burning through cash to be able to service AI. It's an incredibly expensive task. The kind of currency of AI is something called tokens. They're very expensive. Compute is also part of it, and it's constrained right now. So when you've got limited supply and huge demand, you've got an expensive product, but the AI labs, they're not even charging the accurate amount for those tokens right now. They're subsidizing those costs to have a lot of customers, which is great before they go public. But once they do go public, which we're expecting soon, that's potentially going to change. They may not be able to subsidize the cost of these tokens forever. So we could see the cost of AI usage going up as well.
4: All right. Well, here's where the fly comes into the ointment. Some of the reporting you had on Axios this week, in your article, you said there is all this AI hype and it sounds like a brand new gold rush. But a lot of companies that are sort of the early adapters are saying, hey, we're not really saving the money we thought we would here. Mm-hmm. Maybe we're not in for an AI tidal wave. Maybe it will be a slower rising tide.
5: Yeah, I first got clued into this because I talked to a VP at NVIDIA who told me that his team had been spending more on AI bills than humans for months now. So that was my first kind of clue. And then I started talking to more companies, more people started flooding my inbox telling me that they are spending more on AI than their human workers. And the pitch to Wall Street, at least, was that AI was going to be able to help you lower your costs for across your business, increase productivity. We're not necessarily seeing that. In fact, we're also seeing data showing that AI is not necessarily leading to a productivity boom at a lot of companies. So we're kind of in this messy middle phase of the AI build out where enterprises that aren't tech native are dealing with some bottlenecks on adopting the technology, struggles with getting employees using it and excited about it. And also it's expensive. And the companies that went all in really quickly are having to deal with these massive IT bills and they're not liking what they're seeing. So I like to say that we're in this kind of reckoning phase with AI right now. And the earliest adopters are the ones who got to the challenges first. And so hopefully they'll be the ones to figure those challenges out and tell the rest of us what's going on.
4: And lastly, you know, this is the way I've been looking at it now. Like AI is the Frankenstein monster and all of us out here, we're the villagers. We don't know whether to set fire to it or to embrace it and realize we were misunderstanding the monster all along. I do feel like we just don't know what's going to be happening.
5: Yeah, I mean, and as a reporter on this feed, it completely changes based on who I talk to. I talk to CEOs who are all in on the technology and are talking to their AI chatbots more than they're talking to their employees. And then I spoke to some of the students at universities who were booing in commencement speeches when AI was mentioned. So I talked to people who are fully across that gamut of Frankenstein villagers. And it really depends on so many different factors, whether or not you're at a company that's helping you use the tools and see the positive use cases, whether you're a worker who may be displaced due to the technology. All of those factors tie into how people end up feeling about it and what it makes them do from a potential political pushback perspective as well.
4: Madison Mills is a senior AI reporter at Axios, giving us an update on the upcoming IPOs from these huge tech firms. Madison, thanks for helping breaking it all down.
5: Thanks so much.
4: The price of a stamp is going up again as the United States Postal Service deals with cash flow issues. News Nation's Nick Smith reports price hikes aren't the only changes happening at the USPS these days.
6: The new rates start with a 4-cent increase to first-class mail forever stamps from 78 cents to 82 cents. Also going up are domestic postcards from 61 cents to 65 cents. International postcards and letters are both going from $1.70 to $1.75, and domestic metered mail will go from 74 cents to 78 cents. Those adjustments work out to just under a 5% rate hike. USPS leaders say the challenge is that mail volumes keep falling, even as the agency remains responsible for delivering to more than 168 million addresses nationwide. The United States Postal Service has been raising rates for years now in an effort to solve the financial problems the agency continues to face. Leaders say higher prices help, but they will not solve the problem alone. The agency relies primarily on postage revenue to keep the system running. Postmaster General David Steiner told lawmakers earlier this year the agency is being forced to make tough choices.
7: We are running out of cash, and we have to make trade-offs.
6: The Postal Service is also drawing attention for a newly proposed rule that would create uniform standards for absentee voting by mail. Under the proposal, the states would provide the Postal Service with lists of eligible mail voters along with a unique ballot barcode. The change follows President Trump's March executive order on elections, which reads in part, the USPS shall not transmit mail-in or absentee ballots from any individual unless those individuals have been enrolled on a state-specific list. However, several states have already

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2: Israel Defense Forces say they identified missiles launched from Iran toward Israel. The IDF said it was activating its defensive systems to intercept the threat. Sirens were also sounded across areas of the country Saturday night following the identification. This comes after the IDF carried out strikes on targets in southern Beirut, Lebanon. President Trump says the United States is very close to a deal with Iran. Trump told NBC's Meet the Press the United States is ready to work with Iran to destroy its highly enriched uranium if a deal can be made.
3: If we make a deal, that now we're friendly, we'll all go together. It'll be our equipment. We'll take it out and destroy it, whether it's on site or whether we take it off site.
2: Trump said if a deal is not made, they'll further degrade Iran militarily. Trump went on to say in the interview that Iran hasn't made a deal yet because they're very strong and proud. He called the current peace talks a very hard thing for them. A caravan is going from California to Chicago to celebrate one of the most iconic highways in the world. More from Lisa Carton.
4: My way, take the highway, that's the best.
5: About 70 cars, many of them classics from the 60s and 70s, left Santa Monica Saturday, which is the start or end of the famous Route 66. The Route 66 Centennial Caravan is driving to the other end of the road in Chicago in honor of Route 66's 100th anniversary this year. It'll take them about 20 days to get there with hundreds of stops in eight states along the way. Route 66, also known as the Main Street of America. I'm Lisa Carton.
2: The Stanley Cup Final has gotten off to a historic start. After recording the fastest hat trick in the history of the Cup Finals, Mitch Marner and the Vegas Golden Knights are leading the Carolina Hurricanes 2-1 in the best of seven series. The Canes were unable to complete the comeback despite scoring three goals in 39 seconds during the third period last night. Game 4 is Tuesday night in Las Vegas. I'm Rob Martier.
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0: What's in your wallet?
1: Beyonce is being added to Forbes' annual list of the richest self-made women. The publication announcing that Beyonce made the cut for the first time, estimating her net worth at $1 billion. The singer is ranked at number 39 on the list. This puts her at a tie with Rihanna, whose net worth is also an estimated $1 billion. There's 16 spots behind Taylor Swift, who's worth an estimated $2 billion. A star-studded lineup gracing Radio City Music Hall at Sunday night's Tony Awards.
2: The biggest star of the Tonys may be the host. Pink lives in Manhattan and is a huge supporter of Broadway. Her music has been in a few jukebox musicals like Anne Juliet. Pretty, pretty, please. And Moulin Rouge. It's also the 50th anniversary of A Chorus Line and the 30th anniversary for Rent and Chicago. Among the presenters, Nicole Scherzinger, who won last year for Sunset Boulevard, Megan Thee Stallion, and Sting. I'm Daria Albinger.
3: Blaming all on my roots.
1: Garth Brooks is reportedly considering selling his music catalog. The Wall Street Journal reporting that the deal could be valued as high as $2 billion. If finalized, the sale could include the country singer's rights and catalog of recorded music. It would become one of the most largest sales of a single artist catalog in history. Phoebe Bridgers will head out on her first ever arena tour later this summer. The Grammy-winning singer-songwriter will kick off the Lost Tour September 15th in Indianapolis. That's entertainment. I'm Jennifer Polsoni.
4: The leading Republican in the race for governor of California says he hasn't seen any evidence of fraud in the election. Steve Hilton was asked today about fraud claims by President Trump and others.
5: So we're looking at everything very closely, as you'd expect. We want to make sure that nothing untoward happens. We've got teams looking at it. We've got teams of lawyers standing by. And so far, we haven't seen anything that suggests that we should move in that direction, no.
4: On NBC LA's news conference with Conan Nolan, Hilton expressed unhappiness with the slow vote count, but says that's not evidence of fraud right now, just evidence of a broken California system. There will reportedly be no watch parties outside Madison Square Garden for Game 3 of the NBA Finals Monday night. It comes as President Trump is expected to attend the game as the Knicks host the San Antonio Spurs. According to CBS News, a hard closure is expected around the entirety of the venue with no watch parties. The New York Knicks have also announced that MSG and the U.S. Secret Service are enforcing TSA-style screening procedures and a strict no-bag policy. Scary Movie 6 is on track to set a franchise record after drawing crowds on its opening day. Scott Carr reports.
6: The Paramount and Miramax film grossed more than $24 million on Friday alone.
7: Ghostface is still killing folks.
6: Scary Movie 6 is expected to make about $56 million by the end of the weekend. The parody reunites Marlon Wayans, Sean Wayans, and Damon Wayans Jr., Anna Faris, and Regina Hall. Meantime, Amazon MGM's Masters of the Universe opened on Friday, earning over $11 million. It's targeting a $30 million haul over the weekend. I'm Scott Carr.
4: The 2026 edition of the world's 50 best beaches includes several in the United States. The top American entry on the list is Siesta Beach in Florida, which ranked 7th globally. 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